0: written by Christians. 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
2: For tonight, chance of showers or thunderstorms at 40% with a low of 76. 30% chance of more rain into Friday, turning partly sunny though later, and a high of 99. Heat index around 108. Friday night, mostly clear, low of 70. Once again tonight, chance of rain at 40% and a low 76.
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4: Hey, thank you so much for joining us as we close out this month together. We've had a great month talking about some principles from the Word of God that give us perspective on life. And perspective is everything. You know, if you don't have this perspective of heaven, you only have what earthly principles can give you, and that'll never be enough. So we've added to your reservoir of truth, and we've added to your principles of living, and we hope you're not just listening to this truth, but that you're applying it to your life. We'll get to the lesson in just a moment, but I only have today and tomorrow to let you know that my friend Robert Morgan has given us a wonderful treasure for the 250th anniversary of our nation. This treasure is a book called 100 Bible Verses That Changed America, That Made America What It Is. This 350-page hardback book is available to you as a resource for your gift to Turning Point during the month of July. All you have to do is ask for it, but send a gift of any size to Turning Point, and we're happy to make this book available. Thank you for being an investor in this ministry, because we're making a difference around the world. People are coming to Christ, churches are being renewed, and God is being honored and glorified. You're a part of that, and we thank you. Be sure and ask for the book when you send your gift, and it'll be on its way. Now here's today's lesson. Let's open our hearts to it. Paul said to the Romans, "You were enslaved to sin, but then you were enlightened by the mold of doctrine into which you were poured." And Paul's concept here is incredible to me. He said, "You were slaves to sin." What is the power that will take you out of that slavery? Being enlightened by a form of doctrine. Doctrine which changes your life. What is doctrine? It's the systematic teaching of the Word of God. It's not church light. I came across these sarcastic words by Wilbur Reese. See if they don't resonate with something you know. He wrote, "I would like to buy $3 worth of God, please. Not enough to explode my soul or disturb my sleep, but just enough to equal a cup of warm milk or a snooze in the sunshine. I want ecstasy, not transformation. I want the warmth of the womb, not a new birth. I want a pound of the eternal in a paper sack. I'd like to buy just $3 worth of God, please." Did you know that's where a lot of folks are today? Don't give us doctrine. Give us something that makes us feel good. But feel good doesn't change lives. And what Paul is doing while he writes to the Romans is giving us some great truth here. He's saying, you were enslaved to sin, but you were changed by the form of doctrine to which you were exposed. And then through this enlightenment, you were emancipated. You were set free. And then it starts all over again. Having been enslaved and enlightened and emancipated, now they're enslaved again. Notice verse 18. And you became slaves of righteousness. Once again, you can't be slaves to two masters. These Romans, as Paul writes to them, had been enslaved to sin, and then they heard the gospel, and the mold or the truth

to more lawlessness. So now, present your members as slaves of righteousness to holiness. Now here's Paul's teaching. He's saying there was a time when you presented your members, which is your faculties, your mind, your heart, your soul, your body, your members. He said you presented your members to slavery, to sin. Just as you did it then, so now do that same thing to your new master, to Christ. Paul says that our response to grace is to be as absolute as our response was to sin. The apostle uses this parallel language to make this point. First of all, giving us the illustration of the old slavery. He says, just as you once presented your members as slaves to uncleanness and lawlessness, leading to more lawlessness. Isn't that what we did when we were not Christians? Before coming to Christ, we gave ourselves to sin. We didn't even think it was a bad thing. It was just what everybody did. What did you do when you didn't know Christ? You did what you wanted to do. What was best for you? What made you happy? What gave you pleasure? What turned you on? That's where the world is today. We made our bodies available to Satan to use for whatever purposes. And when Paul uses the word uncleanness, he's talking about our outward life. And when he uses the word lawlessness, he's talking about our inward life. And when he describes it as leading to more lawlessness, what he's telling us is that sin is not static, it's dynamic. That there isn't anything such as just being in a holding pattern in your sin. Here's the way it looks, folks. You're either getting better or you're getting worse, but you're not standing still. Aristotle, years before Paul, gave us this insight in a little paragraph I found. He said, each action which we do in life is voluntary, but with each voluntary action, our disposition becomes increasingly involuntary. Over a period of time, we continue to make choices, but the choices are influenced by our former choices until a predisposition toward right or wrong choices develops within us. Isn't that true? Let me give you the modern paradigm of that that you've probably heard before. It goes like this. Sow an act, reap a habit. Sow a habit, reap a character. Sow a character, reap a life. There is no such thing, young people, as an unimportant choice. Every choice we make prepares us to make the next choice and influences the next choice that we make, which influences the next choice, so that if you sow an act, it will become a habit. And if you sow a habit, it will become your character. And if you sow a character, it will become your life. Paul talks about the old slavery, but now he wants us to understand how that applies to who we are in Christ. Notice verse 19. So now, present your members as slaves of righteousness for holiness. We are to take ourselves, and just as we allowed sin and pleasure and Satan and all of that just to have us, we're to come now to Christ, and in the same way, we're to say to him, Lord God, I am your slave. Take me. Use me for your purposes. Whatever you want, that's what I want. Tell me what to do, Lord. I'm ready to do it. Where are we going today, Lord? I'm your slave. I want to be your servant. And as we follow this pattern in Christ, we will discover that yielding ourselves to righteousness will have the same exponential effect on us as unrighteousness had before. If we go on living this righteous life and practicing it with all of our might and energy and all of our time, here's what we will find. We will find that the process that went on before, in which we went from bad to worse and became viler and viler, is upside down and reversed. You become cleaner and cleaner and purer and holier and more conformed into the image of the Son of God. That's how it works. You make a choice for God, and it makes the next choice for God easier to make. And little by little, you sow these choices of righteousness, and these choices become habits, and these habits become your character, and then your character becomes your life. One of the things this proves, if it doesn't prove anything else, men and women, is this. There's no such thing as staying the same as you are. You're either getting more and more holy or getting more and more sinful. Oh, no, you say, Pastor, I'm in the holding pattern. No, you're not. You may think you are, but you're not. You're either going toward Christ or you're moving away from him. So once again, I want to ask you, whose slave are you? Now, Paul is going to add another important part to this puzzle. He's going to show us the difference between these two slaveries, the contrast of them.

0: he's going to do this in a very interesting way, and it's real simple to see it because it just bounces right out of the text. In our old slavery, before we came to Christ, there were three things that we had. We had a freedom, and that freedom produced fruit, and that fruit ended up in our future, right? In our new slavery, we have a freedom, and that freedom produces a fruit, and that fruit becomes our future. Now, what was it like in the old life? Did I have freedom? Yes. You know what your freedom was from? You were free from doing anything good. That's it. You were free from good. You say, Pastor, where'd you get that? Well, look down in your Bibles. In verse 20, it says, "For when you were slaves of sin, you were free in regard to righteousness." When you are not a Christian, when you don't know Christ, righteousness is no big deal. Whether it's right or wrong becomes less and less important. And if that wasn't true when Paul wrote Romans, boy, is it true today. Nobody stops to even ask, is this right or wrong or moral? They just do it because it's what I want to do. That's sin. Doing what you want to do without regard to what God wants is not righteousness. And what Paul is saying here, before you came to Christ, you had a freedom. You know what your freedom was? Your freedom to ignore anything good or righteous or anything else and just do whatever you wanted to do. You felt free to do that, didn't you? That's where we get the word free love. Free love says I can do whatever I want and there are no rights or wrongs and it doesn't matter. But what is the fruit of that freedom? Notice again in verse 21. What fruit did you have then in the things of which you are now ashamed? And you know what Paul says? When you live that way, you know what it produced? It produced the very things you're ashamed of right now as you look back on your life. Anybody beside your pastor got any things you're ashamed of when you think of your old life? Aren't you glad God took that shame away at the cross? But you still remember it, don't you? And what is the future of this kind of freedom that leads to the fruit of the things you're ashamed of? What is the future of it? Notice verse 21b. For the end of those things is what class? Death. It's death. The Bible says that you can live any way you want to. Do you want to give yourself to sin? Have you ever known people that do that? I mean, not just in a quiet way, but in an overt way. You just think they're trying to do everything they can that's evil as fast as they can do it, piling it on top of one another. You have the choice to do that? Absolutely. You're a free person. You do that, and I'm going to tell you what will happen. You'll create shameful conduct. But that's not the worst. The worst is it'll take you to death. Probably put you in the grave before you should go there, but ultimately it will give you the second death, which is separation from God forever and ever and ever. I know you don't want to go there. You don't want to be separated from God. The second death is separation from God. And the Bible says that when you give yourself to sin, it produces unrighteousness in your life, and the end thereof is death. Do you know what the Bible says? Listen to this. The Bible says there is a way which seems right to a man, but the end of it is death. Seems right to men today to say, I can do whatever I want. Nobody's going to tell me what to do. What do you mean there are rights and wrongs? My right is my right. Don't tell me what's right. I'm not going to tell you what's right, but God is. And you choose to go the other way, you can make that choice. But you don't get to choose what happens after you make that choice. Notice how that works in the new slavery. The new slavery looks like this. But having been set free from sin, we've become slaves to God. Which kind of freedom would you rather have? Freedom from sin or freedom from righteousness? When you become a Christian, does that mean you don't have any temptations that you never sin? No, it means you don't have to sin anymore. You will, but you're not bound to it. You're not tied to it. It's not inevitable because he sets you free from it. And what's the fruit of that freedom? Fruit to holiness. You start doing things that are good and better and righteous and honorable. And what's the future? Verse 22, and the end is everlasting life. You see those two contrasts? The freedom, the fruit, the future. For the old nature, for the new. Easy to see the difference between the two of them. And now we come to the conclusion, which is what everybody loves when the pastor says that. Now we come to the conclusion. But it's just the conclusion of the text, not the conclusion of the sermon. So, verse 23 summarizes it all up. And do you know this verse? It's the end of this passage, and it's a summary. And here's what it says. For the wages of sin is death, but the gift of God is eternal life through Jesus Christ our Lord. Now, Paul says that, and that's a verse that's been used to bring many people to salvation. But in reality, it is much more than a salvation verse. hear what he is saying? For those of you who continue to live on in the old slavery of sin, the wages that you're going to be paid is death. But here's the interesting part of this verse. The word for wages that Paul uses here is a special Greek word that most people will never understand unless somebody tells them, and it means everything. The word for wages is the word opsonia. And this refers to, listen to me, ration money. Wages that you're paid daily. Your food money. Money that was given to the slaves to put in their pockets every day so that when it was time for them to break, they had some money, they had some rations to eat. Now watch. Paul says the rations of sin is death. Most people think this verse means that if you live the wrong way and you sin, when you die, you're going to get paid in a lump sum. Paul says, no. You're going to get paid every day, all the way to the end, and then the ultimate payment is the lump sum. How many of you know that when you're walking in sin and you're not walking with Christ, every day there's a little bit of payment for that? It's the uneasiness in your heart. It's the dissatisfaction with your life. It's the frustration with your relationships. It's the realization that something's missing. There's a hole in your heart that's not been filled with God. And those rations are paid every day, every day. The wages of sin is death. The rations for sin are death. You talk to somebody who's just come to Christ and hasn't been a Christian so long that they've forgotten it, and they'll tell you, boy, is that ever true. When you don't know Christ, you get paid every day for living a sinful life. But listen to me, that's only one alternative. But the wages of sin is death, but the gift of God is eternal life through Jesus Christ, our Lord. Would you rather have the wages or the gift? Would you rather have death or life? Would you rather have a life every day with the smell of death all over it, or a life every day with the aroma of eternity poured all over it? The wages of sin is death, but the gift of God is eternal life through Jesus Christ, our Lord. You got to serve somebody. Whose slave are you? Are you a servant of sin, or are you a servant of Christ? Some of you say, well, Pastor Jeremiah, I'd become a servant of Jesus Christ, but frankly, it sounds boring to me. Did you know Paul made his choice to become a servant? Paul, in three of his letters, begins the letter by saying, Paul, a bondservant of Jesus Christ. Some of you think that if you live an absolute life of obedience and service to Jesus Christ, it's going to be boring, but I assure you it is not. How could it be boring to walk in step with the creator of the universe? Are you looking for a boring life? Well, you may not want to follow Christ if you want to be bored. Did you know God didn't create us to live this little safe in a bubble life? That's not what being a Christian is. As you begin to live more and more with Jesus Christ and follow his direction in your life, you're living life on the edge. It's an adventure. It's an excitement. It gets me up early every morning, keeps me up late at night, sometimes keeps me awake at night. Walking with Jesus Christ. It's an exciting life, and God meant it to be that. So becoming a servant to Jesus Christ and turning over your agenda and your life to him, that's not boring, man. You're taking an upward step. You're going to the next level because the most exciting person that ever walked on this earth was the Savior of the world. And he wants to enroll you in servitude to him so that he can give you the life you always wanted. Don't come to me and say being a Christian's boring. Don't tell me that. I know better. Eugene Peterson, who paraphrased the message, wrote this. He said, the word Christian means different things to different people. To one person, it means a stiff, upright, inflexible way of life, colorless and unbending. To another person, it means a risky, surprise-filled venture. Live tiptoe at the edge of expectation. If we get our information from the biblical material, there is no doubt that the Christian life is a dancing, leaping, daring life. Amen. God is always full of surprises. And one of the reasons why sometimes when you follow Christ, it's hard to make long-range plans Because he doesn't always tell you ahead of time. You got to sit loose in the saddle when you're a disciple of Christ. Because he's got great plans for you. He doesn't always give them to you all the way in the future. He gives them to you one day at a time. Isn't he a surprising God? And you know, I tell people on my staff, I don't like surprises, but I like God's surprises. I came across this, and I think more than anything I've ever read in my life, it describes how the life of service to Jesus Christ rolls out. Let me just tell you, I know that all of us here aren't in the same place. Some of you have been Christians a long time, and you've been just living life as safe as you can, not wanting to get out of the comfort zone. I don't know who wrote this, because I can't find the author, but I'm going to read it to you, and you see if you don't understand what I'm saying. Listen to this. At first, I saw God as my observer and my judge, keeping track of the things I did wrong so as to know whether or not I merited heaven or hell when I die. He was out there sort of like a president. I mean, I recognized his picture when I saw it, but I really didn't know him. But later on, when I met Christ, it seemed as though life were rather like a bike ride. But it was a tandem bike, and I noticed that Christ was in the back helping me pedal. I don't know exactly when it was that he suggested we change places, but life hadn't been the same since. When I had control, I knew the way. I mean, it was rather boring, in fact, but it was predictable. It was the shortest distance between two points. But when he took the lead, when I got out of the front seat and he got in the front seat, he knew all the delightful long cuts. Up mountains, through rocky places, at breakneck speeds. It was all I could do to hang on. And even though it looked like madness, he would just turn around and say to me, "Keep pedaling." I worried and I was anxious and I asked, "Where are you taking me, Lord?" And he laughed and he didn't answer. And I started to learn to trust him. I forgot my boring life and entered into the adventure. And when I'd say, "I'm scared," he leaned back and touched my hand. He took me to people with gifts that I needed, gifts of healing and acceptance and joy. They gave me gifts to take on my journey, my Lord's and mine. And we were off again, and he said, "Give the gifts away. They're extra baggage, too much weight." So I did, to the people we met, and I found that in giving I received, and still our burden was light. I did not trust him at first in control of my life. If you want to know the truth, I thought he was going to wreck it. But he knows bike secrets. He knows how to make it bend to take sharp corners. He knows how to jump to clear high rocks. He knows how to fly to short and scary passages. And I'm learning to shut up and pedal in the strangest places. And I'm beginning to enjoy the view and the cool breeze on my face with my delightful, constant companion, Jesus Christ. And when I'm sure I just can't do any more, he just smiles and says, "Pedal." That's what it means to be a servant of Christ. And my friends, if you're not a Christian, it starts with taking him as your Savior and Lord. But if you're a Christian and you've been holding on to the control of your life because you're afraid that if you give it to Christ, he might wreck it, I want to promise you, I was there once, and I gave it all to him, and he has done more in my life than I could ever have dreamed about. I promise you, his plan for you is better than your plan for you. And when you come to the place when you're willing to accept that and you say, "Lord, okay, no conditions, no holds barred, here I am. Take my life." Get ready for the adventure of your life. The greatest sense of freedom you ever know is the freedom you know as a slave of Jesus Christ. Just to get up every day and make it your goal to do whatever he tells you to do, no variation, no alternative. I don't know if we've ever lived a perfect day like that, but when we live that way as servants of the Lord, slaves to the Master, we find the ultimate joy that is available to us as Christians.
1: 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All of that tomorrow, laid out in principle. I hope you'll join us for the final message in July as we open our Bibles together tomorrow. I'll see you then. 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
3: For tonight, chance of showers or thunderstorms at 40% with a low of 76. 30% chance of more rain into Friday. Turning partly sunny though later and a high of 99, heat index around 108. Friday night, mostly clear, low of 70. Once again tonight, chance of rain at 40% and a low 76.
5: Hi, this is Chris. 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Would you like to join us? Then get ready, because you never know what'll happen when you have an adventure in Odyssey.
6: Ah! 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
9: Whatever you say.
6: Any revelations?
10: That is such a ridiculous question.
9: What happened to Which End?

0: is Brock Peterson from Channel 10 News. I'm standing in front of Odyssey Community Church, one of the most respected houses of worship in the city. Until last night, that is. Last night, it became a target for vandals. With me is George Barkley, the interim pastor of the church. George, can you give us an idea of the extent of the damage?
1: Well, most of it you can see for yourself. We got broken windows, including a very expensive stained glass window. Spray paint all over the side of the building. Smashed eggs smeared on the front steps. The broken glass also damaged some pews in the sanctuary, and it's a real mess.
0: Do the police have any leads on who is responsible for this?
1: No leads.
0: Do you know who might be responsible?
1: Well, I have my suspicions, but it wouldn't be right to talk about them.
0: What will you do now?
1: Well, what else can we do? We'll start cleaning up. The church is insured, so that's not a problem. And, well, I know the members here will pitch in and help out. It just doesn't make any sense. Why vandalize the church?
0: Thank you, Pastor Barkley. Why, indeed? Earlier today, on the steps of City Hall, I spoke with Mayor Tom Riley, who attends this church, about what happened here. And he conceded that this isn't an isolated incident.
2: Well, Captain Quinn of the Odyssey Police has told me there's been an alarming pattern of mischief, vandalism, and other petty crimes on the rise lately in Odyssey. But attacking a church is certainly the worst.
0: How are the police dealing with this problem?
2: Well, they're certainly looking into it. I understand they're going to be stepping up their patrols, and of course the city council will support them any way we can. We are taking this very seriously. We don't want this sort of thing in our town.
0: That was Mayor Tom Riley. Well, we can only hope that the stepped-up patrols the mayor spoke of will put a stop to all of these incidents. But for now, and for the people of Odyssey Community Church, it seems the vandals have won. Brock Peterson, Channel 10 News.
3: No. No, don't. Don't do it. Stop. Please stop. Don't. Oh, another dream. Oh, awful dream. Oh, what time is it? 6:15. No, might as well get up. Ah! Oh, brother. Jack, get a hold of yourself. Who'd be calling this early in the morning? Hello?
4: Mr. Allen?
3: Yes?
4: This is Officer Phelps, Odyssey Police. You're the manager of Wits End, aren't you?
3: Yes, I am.
4: Well, we're in front of your building right now. There's been an incident.
3: Incident?
4: Yes, sir. You'd better get down here immediately.
3: I'm on my way. No, it can't be. This is unbelievable.
5: Mr. Allen?
3: Yes?
5: I'm Officer Phelps. Looks like your building was hit by the vandals last night.
3: This is really unbelievable.
5: Well, now, I know it's upsetting, but from what we can tell, it looks worse than it really is. The messy stuff is actually the easiest to fix. It's basically just garbage strewn around the lawn and some ripped-up bushes and flowers. Your real problems are the spray paint across the front and the broken sprinkler heads in the lawn.
6: Jack?
3: Tom, what are you doing here?
5: We called the mayor right after we called you. We knew about his close association with Wits End. Thought he'd want to know about this, too.
7: One Baker 12.
5: Excuse me, gentlemen, that's for me. Dispatch, this is One Baker 12. I read you, over.
8: Would you just look at this place?
3: I really cannot believe this.
8: I know, it's awful. Where's Jason?
3: He's out of town on business.
8: Jack, are you all right?
3: No. I'm not sure that I am.
8: Listen, I know this is terrible, but it's just paint and garbage. No broken windows like the church. It's okay, Jack. We'll fix it.
3: No, that's not it.
8: Then what's wrong?
3: This was in my dream.
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10: One of us definitely needs to address the whole Zamrin thing.
11: Zamrin? What are you talking about?
10: You're kidding. She's got a major crush.
9: Especially after they make a discovery.
11: Oh.
10: What?
11: It's just a bunch of signatures that say Zoe Morris.
10: Zoe Morris isn't... Cameron Morris isn't... Cam?
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8: You had a dream about this?
3: Yes, this morning. But I didn't realize it until just now. You know how dreams are.
8: You mean you dreamed that Wits End was being vandalized?
3: No, it wasn't that precise. I dreamt that a place where I felt very safe and secure was being destroyed. Now that I see Wits End, I know that it was what the dream was about, or at least was part of what the dream was about.
8: Part? There was more?
3: Oh, yeah. Very strange. I was in a forest, and little fires kept popping up all around me. But as soon as a fire sprang to life, a little pool of water welled up and doused it out.
8: Jack, this sounds pretty weird.
3: I know. I've been having lots of dreams like that lately, too.
8: Maybe you should talk to someone about them, like Pastor Barkley.
3: Yes, I probably should. But before I do anything, I have to make this place more presentable.
8: I think you better check with the police first on that. You don't want to clean up any evidence.
3: Oh, right, yes. Officer Phelps?
5: Yes, sir.
3: Is it all right if I start cleaning up a bit?
5: No, not just yet, sir. We have to take some pictures of the scene first. A photography unit is on the way. They're at a different site right now.
8: What? Another crime scene?
5: Wits End wasn't the only place hit last night. Finneman's Market also had some damage. If you'll excuse me.
8: Finneman's?
3: What in the world is going on around here?
11: Man, what a mess. They must have dumped out every garbage can we have. Connie? Oh, hi, Lucy. Hi, Sam. Hey, careful. The lawn's pretty messy.
6: Good grief. What happened to Wits End?
11: Well, we had a little vandalism problem last night.
12: I saw the news report about the church, and now here?
11: Yeah, and apparently Finneman's Market got it, too.
6: Wow. I thought this only happened in big cities.
11: Well, it looks like it happens in Odyssey now, too.
12: Can we help with the cleanup?
11: No, thanks. We've done everything we can do until the plumber and painters get here. Besides, looks like you guys are going fishing.
6: At Trickle Lake.
11: You're riding your bikes all the way up there?
6: That's what I said, too. But Lucy doesn't think it's that far.
12: It's not. Trust me.
6: Uh-huh. We'll see.
12: Is Mr. Allen around, Connie? He promised to help me with some research for an article.
11: Oh, he's upstairs talking with Mayor Riley, and only the employees are allowed inside Wits End right now. I could go get him.
12: No, that's all right. It can wait.
11: I'll tell you what. I'll pass on your message, okay? Then maybe you can talk to him when you get back from Trickle Lake.
12: Thanks. Do they know who did this?
11: I don't think so.
6: It looks like something the Bones of Wrath would do.
11: Yeah, but why? I mean, it's pretty extreme, even for them. Anyway, we have no proof.
6: Too bad. You know, it's times like this when I wish I was a superhero. Then I could catch these guys before they do stuff like this.
11: Yeah, that's just what we need.
13: Super Sam!
6: Dun-dun-dun!
12: Yeah, right. Some superhero you'd make. You don't even want to ride up to Trickle Lake.
6: Super Sam doesn't listen to criticism. He merely flies like the wind.
12: Excuse me, Connie. I have a fishing date with the wind.
11: Bye, Lucy. Have fun. Oh, Tom's secretary. He's upstairs, Penny. I'll get him.
14: Thanks, Connie.
8: So do you think your strange dream is connected with what happened this morning, Jack?
3: I don't know, Tom. I really don't. But it isn't the first time I've dreamt about something that, well, happened. Come in.
11: Sorry to interrupt you, but your secretary's waiting out front for you, Tom.
8: Oh, yeah, I asked her to come and pick me up. Thanks, Connie. Gotta go, Jack. I'm preparing a statement for the press this afternoon about all the vandalism.
3: Really? Any revelations?
8: No, I just think I ought to give the town some sort of official word. You know, let them know we're on top of things.
3: Sounds like a good idea. Thanks for talking with me, Tom.
8: My pleasure. And you be sure and see the pastor soon, okay?
3: I will.
8: Bye now. Okay, Penny, I'm coming.
3: So long, Tom.
11: Bye. See the pastor?
3: Oh, personal things.
11: Oh. Lucy and Sam stopped by. Lucy wanted me to remind you about the article you said you'd help her with.
3: Oh, that's right. Dale Jacobs called me about that yesterday. I know just the book she needs.
11: She and Sam went fishing up at Trickle Lake, but she said she'd stop by on their way back this afternoon.
3: Okay.
11: Hey, are you all right?
3: Hmm? Oh, yes, yes, just concerned, that's all.
11: I know. Concerned, frustrated, and angry. Mm.
3: One of the really awful things about being vandalized is how helpless you feel. You want to do something about it, but you can't.
11: I wish something could be done to prevent it. We were talking about that outside. You know, if only there were some way to counteract stuff like this. Or better yet, catch them in the act and stop them.
3: Yes, that would be nice, wouldn't it?
11: Sam says what we need is a superhero. You know, someone to come in and save the day. Maybe he's right.
3: No, not a superhero, but a lot of little pools of water.
11: Huh?
3: Nothing.
14: Hey, plumbers!
11: Well, it's about time they got here. Yeah, we'll be right down!
3: Listen, Connie, could you get them started, please? I have to make a phone call.
11: Oh, yeah, sure, Jack.
3: Thanks. I'll be down in just a minute. Could you close the door, please?
11: Oh, right.
3: Yes, operator. I need a number in the Connellsville area, please.
15: This is Brock Peterson from Channel 10 News. We're coming to you live from the steps of City Hall, where Mayor Tom Riley is about to make a statement about the escalating vandalism around town. And here's the mayor now.
16: Thank you all for coming. I have a brief statement, after which I'll take a few questions. As you all know, our town has been struck by a wave of vandalism during the past few weeks. They started out small, but have grown steadily in severity, especially during the past few days. The city council and I are as concerned and stunned by these terrible acts as you are, and we are doing something about them. Now first, we've allocated funds to help with the cleanup and repair of the damaged facilities. It's not a lot of money, but it will help out. I have also issued a directive to the police department to beef up their night patrols and to form a special task force to find out who is responsible for these heinous acts. And let me assure the guilty party, our parties, you will be caught. And when you are, you will be prosecuted to the fullest extent of the law. We will not allow this kind of activity to go on in our town. All right. Now, I'll take your questions. Yes, Dale?
17: Do the police have any idea yet who might be behind all this?
16: No, but I understand they are following several leads. Yes, Brock?
15: Mr. Mayor, is the city council planning to impose a curfew?
16: We have no plans to do that at the moment, but we have not ruled it out. Yes, Mr. Dern?
18: Yeah, I think a lot of people would like to know why you waited to act until Wits End was hit. A place owned by one of your friends. Showing a little favoritism there, Mayor?
16: Mr. Dern, that is such a ridiculous question, I won't even dignify it with a response. That's all I have time for now, ladies and gentlemen. Thank you.
15: Well, there you have City Hall's answer to the problem. Funds to help with the cleanup and increased police patrols. But one can only wonder, will it help? Brock Peterson, Channel 10 News.
12: Well, I guess Super Sam isn't so super when it comes to fishing, is he?
19: You just got lucky, that's all.
12: I thought you said luck doesn't have anything to do with fishing. It's all skill.
19: And I was right, because I picked out your spot, and that's why you caught as many fish as you did.
12: But you also picked out your spot, and you hardly caught any. What happened to your skill there?
19: Well, I was using it for you.
12: What?
19: Really? Since this was your first time fishing, I wanted it to be a good experience for you. So I chose a spot where I could scare all the fish over to your hook.
12: I think you scared them all over to my hook when you fell in.
19: For the last time. I didn't fall in. I stepped in.
12: Yeah, up to your neck.
19: I don't want to talk about this anymore.
12: Whatever you say. Hey, is it my imagination or we've been walking for a long time?
19: I was just thinking the same thing.
12: Well, I know we locked up our bikes around here somewhere.
19: Yeah, but we should have been there by now.
12: Okay, let's stop and get our bearings. I remember that boulder from this morning.
19: Yeah, we rode right past it and across this little clearing and over to that big tree, and that's where we locked them.
12: Sam, the bikes aren't there.
19: Oh, man, oh, me. You gotta be kidding me!
12: Now just calm down. Maybe we chained him to another tree.
19: No, it was that one right there. I remember.
12: Yeah, I do too.
19: I can't believe this. Somebody stole our bikes!
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18: All right, we're back. This is the Crying Brian Dern Show, and we're talking about Mayor Riley's press conference earlier this afternoon at City Hall. With me in the studio is former mayoral candidate Bart Rathbone. Bart, what do you think of Riley's performance?
25: Well, I'll tell you, Brian. I think Riley needs glasses. Because it's real obvious to everyone else around here that this town is facing a crime wave, the likes of which has never been seen before in this town.
18: And I couldn't agree with you more. Not only did he completely avoid my question about favoring Wits End, but he sidestepped all the other questions, too.
25: And all that stuff about setting aside funds to help with the cleanup of the damaged facilities. Just where is that money coming from, you might ask? From our back pockets, that's where. The very idea of him using city funds to help people.
18: Yeah, and that big pronouncement about starting up a special police task force to look into these crimes. You know what that is, don't you?
25: Of course. What?
18: It's a smokescreen. Yeah. It's all smoke and mirrors to divert our attention away from the real problem confronting this city. Lack of leadership.
25: Yeah. What? Use said.
18: This sort of gross incompetence in dealing with the problem just proves what a mistake we voters made in putting this man into office in the first place. I mean, this sort of thing never happened before Tom Riley was elected.
25: Good point, Brian. I think everyone would agree that this situation calls for dynamic leadership. We need someone very special to turn this town around.
18: Right. And another point I want to make is...
11: Please, no more points.
19: I just can't believe it.
12: Well, it's happened, so you have no choice.
11: Hi, Sam, Lucy. How's the fishing trip?
19: Terrible.
11: Uh-oh, what happened?
12: While we were catching fish, someone was stealing our bikes.
11: What? You're kidding.
19: You think we'd kid about a thing like this? We had to walk all the way back into town.
11: Well, did you talk to the police yet?
12: We just came from there.
19: They said they can't really do anything except keep a lookout for them.
11: This is terrible. Sure wish I knew what was going on around here. I'm so sorry, you guys. Can I get you anything?
19: Some water, please.
11: Coming right up. Lucy?
12: No, thank you. Is Mr. Allen here?
11: Oh, no, Lucy, he isn't. Here you go, Sam. About a half hour ago, he got a phone call, and when he hung up, he said he had to leave. He left some books for your article up in the office.
12: Well, at least I've got that.
11: Come on, let's go up and get him. Oh, hang on, Lucy. Wits End. Yeah, as a matter of fact, he's sitting right here. Hold on. Sam, it's for you.
19: Me? Who is it?
11: I didn't ask. Here.
19: Thanks.
11: Come on, Lucy, let's go.
12: Okay.
11: I'm really sorry, but,
19: Hello?
26: Sam Johnson.
19: Yes. Who is this?
26: That's not important. If you want your bike back, come to the Wonder World Treehouse.
19: What?
26: The Wonder World Treehouse. And come alone. Got it?
19: Yeah, but who is this? And how do you know about my bike? Hello? Hello? The Wonder World Treehouse, huh? Okay. Hello? I'm here. I came alone like you said. Hello? Is anybody here? Great. Not only do I get my bike ripped off, I fall for a sick joke.
0: This is no joke. Don't move.
19: Where are you?
0: When I want you to see me, you will.
19: You the guy I talked to on the phone?
0: I'm him.
19: Well, where's my bike?
0: Safe. They both are. And if you want them, you better do what I say.
19: All right, all right. I'm here, aren't I?
0: Yeah, you're here. Okay, turn around.
19: Nice mask. Last time I saw that kind of getup was at Halloween.
0: Funny. But you'd better knock it off if you want to see your bike again.
19: Okay, okay. So where is it?
0: Follow me.
19: Wait a minute. How do I know you won't take me out and rob me?
0: You don't.
19: Then why should I follow you?
0: Because it's the only way to get your bike back. What'll it be?
19: All right, I'll follow.
0: Good. But not too close. Otherwise, I'll take off and you'll never see your bike again. Now, let's go. All right, this is it.
19: A cave. How original.
0: Ever seen it before?
19: No.
0: Then I'd say it's original enough. Both bikes are in the cave, under a tarp.
19: Thank you very much.
0: Hey, get off me. What are you doing?
19: Finding out.
0: Not the mask. Don't.
19: There. Got it. Butch.
1: All right. So now you know. You better keep it quiet.
19: You stole our bikes? Why?
1: I didn't steal them. It was a mistake.
19: Mistake?
1: I tried to talk them out of it, but I couldn't. They wouldn't listen.
19: You tried to talk who out of it?
1: No one. Look, it doesn't matter. You got your bikes back. Now take them and go.
19: No. Not until you tell me what's going on. Are the Bones a rat behind this? Are they responsible for all that stuff that's been going on?
1: I don't know what you're talking about.
19: Yes, you do. Why do you hang around with those guys? They'll only get you into trouble.
1: Look, I brought you here for your bikes. That's all. Now you've got them, I'm out of here.
19: Butch, wait.
1: What?
19: You don't have to hang around with those guys anymore. Don't you remember when we were friends? We had good times together, didn't we?
1: Yeah, we did.
19: We can still have them, Butch. We can have good fun. Don't go back with them. Come with me.
1: I'll see you around, Sam.
19: Oh, Butch. At least he gave back the bicycles.

0: What happened to Sam? Will he be all right? Is Butch working with the Bones of Wrath? Are the Bones responsible for all the vandalism going on around town? Who was Jack calling, and how is it tied into a strange dream? What in the world is happening here? So many questions. And the only way to get any answers is tune in next time. Meanwhile, if you want to write and tell me what you think is going on, I'd love to hear from you. 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And our executive producer, Chuck Bolte. And I'm Chris, hoping you'll join us again next time for more Adventures in Odyssey.
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0: And now, your local forecast for northern Oklahoma and southern Kansas on the House of Praise.
3: For tonight, chance of showers or thunderstorms at 40% with a low of 76. 30% chance of more rain into Friday, turning partly sunny though later, and a high of 99. Heat index around 108. Friday night, mostly clear, low of 70. Once again tonight, chance of rain at 40% and a low 76.

stand before a judge and ask to formally adopt her. The judge looked at her and said her own family didn't even want her. She's probably not going to live. And even if she does, she'll never have a normal life. So why would you bother? Addison looked right back at the judge and told her, I care because her life matters. And the value of our life isn't decided by the number of our days. Addison named her Emma, which means whole and complete. And although just a few months later, Emma passed from Addison's arms into the arms of Jesus, even though she was born into a completely hopeless situation, Addison made sure that she died being loved.

0: Good company.
1: You guys always
0: makes for a great day.
1: Make me smile. 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
0: when I fall. 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

0: Listener-supported House of Praise. I'm Andy. Was talking about doing one thing that scares you every day. That's faith. Saying, all right, God, this is scary, but I feel like you're calling me to do it. How did you do that?
1: I have two children. I'm a single mom, and I made the decision that I no longer was going to work full-time, that I needed to be there for my children. And so I put in my two-week notice, and my supervisors at work disagreed with that idea. And the one boss, he said to me, he's like, well, how are you going to pay your bills? What are you going to do for insurance? And I said to him, I said, my God has this. And he just kind of looked at me like, you're nuts. And so through the transpiration of all this kind of stuff, then another department within where I work got wind of that I wanted to work part-time and that my current department wasn't going to allow that. And so they stepped up and they said, we will take her. And so the next day I was able to go back to my supervisor and say, do you remember yesterday when I told you that God has this? I said, this is how it happened. And now I'm in a new department and I'm working part-time and I'm able to be there for my kids.

The House of Praise is where worship never stops. A place where every lyric lifts your heart toward heaven. Every time I call your name. Worship lives here. The House of Praise.

holy, faithful, good. We praise him for who he is. Worship lives here, the House of Praise.

Welcome to a place where worship lives in every song. It's the House of Praise. I'm Andy. It starts out pretty innocent. Oh, did you hear what so-and-so did? And then you realize this is gossipy. Ooh, it makes me feel kind of gross, although I like it. This is, you know, we're all about the reality TV show life, right? Heather Thompson Day, this is what she does. Maybe it'll help you out. I got to start doing this too. She says, I'm still learning to say, no, I don't think I should know this unless it's okay with them. I'm still practicing not seeking out things that aren't my business. Because we have to practice integrity, even in small ways, where no one would know if we didn't. I've got a friend.

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1: 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Hi, it's Amy here from The Morning Show. So what do we do with that gap where our capabilities end and trusting God begins? Well, we can pray. Pray over our family, our kids, the people we hold so dear, our city, our state, our country, our world. How can we be praying for you? 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It's there, too, that you'll be able to pray for others. It's so simple to do. 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
0: And now, your local forecast for northern Oklahoma and southern Kansas on the House of Praise.
2: For tonight, chance of showers or thunderstorms at 40% with a low of 76. 30% chance of more rain into Friday. Turning partly sunny though later and a high of 99. Heat index around 108. Friday night, mostly clear, low of 70. Once again tonight, chance of rain at 40% and a low 76.

0: John Reddick on the House of Praise. Hey, I'm Andy.
1: The number of the day is...
0: The longest one of these lasts 5 minutes and 33 seconds. You might think that you're stuck in one right now. That is the longest stoplight in the world. I've had some ones where I thought that they were at least that long. And it's tough to have to wait for anything in our hurry-up world. It's like, we got to get there. We got to go faster. Something I heard recently about Jesus, which really

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1: Praise the Lord, oh my soul.
0: God is holy, God is good, and God is here. The House of Praise.

0: to be honest.
1: It's not just worship on Sunday, it's worship every day. 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Let your car, your home, your office become in the mighty name of Jesus. 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

0: the House of Praise with Chris Tomlin. I'm Andy.
1: It can be hard to know what to say or what to do when someone you love has gone through just unthinkable loss.
2: I lost my wife about 2.5 years ago. And after she passed away and after the funeral, I left for about 6 months. And when I came back, a lady in our church spotted me, and she walked up and threw her arms around me and just hung on. She never said a word. She just hung on and squeezed me so tight. It meant the world to me.
1: Actions speak louder than words.
2: That was huge. It was huge. And I'll never forget that.
3: I have felt the deepest loss. I have questioned if you could. And when it led me to the cross, only then I understood that even in the ruthless pain,

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0: Jamie McDonald on the House of Praise. I'm Andy.
1: If you woke up today and you have a job where you can make money, you have your health, you have access to food and water, you're able to move your body, and can call both your parents, it's a good day, regardless of what your brain is trying to tell you. And even if you might not have all those, like, I can only call one of my parents now. Lost my mom last year. 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

from sunrise to bedtime. 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Worship lives here. The House of Praise. Music that reminds you He is worthy. 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
4: For tonight, chance of showers or thunderstorms at 40% with a low of 76. 30% chance of more rain into Friday, turning partly sunny though later, and a high of 99. Heat index around 108. Friday night, mostly clear, low of 70. Once again tonight, chance of rain at 40% and a low 76.

0: The House of Praise, that's Natalie Lane. Hey, I'm Andy.
1: How much of your life is spent wandering around parking lots to try to find the best spot? Well, here's how to avoid that. Find the best spot every time, the first time, and level up your life. This is from Aaron, who says, Andy, every time I just park right next to the shopping cart return. It means I don't have to carry everyone into the store to get a cart. And better yet, when we come out, we don't have to go far to return the cart either.

your refuge of praise, reminding you of who God is and why He's worthy of it all. In the name of Jesus. Worship lives here, the House of Praise.

0: helping you find peace in the chaos. It's the House of Praise. I'm Andy.
1: Don't stop praying.
0: You were made for more. More purpose, more hope, and more connection. Get this to the creator of the universe. And you have an instant connection with God wherever and whenever you want. You don't even have to talk out loud. That's what prayer is. Connecting with God. Telling him what's on your heart, what you need. And you can pray and talk with God silently right now. If you maybe you've got the ear pods in and you can't say anything because you're in line at Target, you can say this to God. This could be your start of your prayer journey. Hey, God, show me what doors you've opened or shut. I'm trusting you to lead.

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0: It's Mercy Me on the House of Praise. I'm Andy.
1: I hope you prayed that prayer a few minutes ago, praying and asking God to show you what door he's opened for you. Because sometimes you're not sure. Where do I go? Who do I trust?
2: Somebody who had led me at a young age to trust in the Lord with all your heart and lean not into your own understanding, and all your ways acknowledge him and he will make your path straight. And even in the joys, but certainly in the challenges of life, I have always held to that. And I think it keeps us on the right aim.

0: we want
1: is
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1: here.
0: God.
1: And you are too.
0: I think you're on the right path.
1: How's that for timing?
2: But I will keep counting my blessings. No, and I can't count that high.
1: The House of Praise.

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2: For tonight, chance of showers or thunderstorms at 40% with a low of 76. 30% chance of more rain into Friday. Turning partly sunny though later and a high of 99, heat index around 108. Friday night, mostly clear, low of 70. Once again tonight, chance of rain at 40% and a low 76.

Okay, think about this for a moment. You're sitting down to watch a movie, and you gotta have the perfect snack. What is it? What's your go-to? We'll talk about that next on the House of Praise. Worship lives here.

0: Perfectly.
1: A season to give it all to God.
2: If I'll follow him, if I'll continue to trust him, continue to surrender more and more, he can take that and he can do much more with it than I would have been able to.
1: A summer of praise.

0: it's not just what we play, it's who he is. God did it. God did it. Faithful, powerful, good, and worthy. Worship lives here. The House of Praise.
1: Let's go.

idea for you next time you sit down to watch a movie. There's Franny Cash on the House of Praise. I'm Chandler. And you got to have a snack when you watch a movie. I mean, they go hand in hand. And you could maybe have popcorn, you could have candy, you could have soda, but how about a bowl of chili for a movie theater snack? Well, that's what one guy said. He recently got kicked out of a movie theater for enjoying chili at the IMAX theater. But not only that, he started selling bowls of chili from the back row. Oh, how about that? So that's probably what, you know, really got him caught, because all of a sudden there's a line. I know I would have been in that line. That sounds awesome. Bowls of chili at the theater. Who knew? Try it maybe as your next movie snack.

0: 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And in this house, you'll never forget why.
1: I can always find peace.
0: Worship lives here. The House of Praise.

0: America.
1: Every song, a sanctuary. 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

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I'm Chandler. I just want you to know you're not the only one with 21,000 unread emails. 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
1: But I've been looking for this.
0: And you will find.
1: All my life.
0: Find what you're looking for. The House of Praise.
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4: For your Friday, the high up to 99 and a heat index at 108. Friday night, mostly clear, low down to 70, and cooling off just a bit on Saturday with sunny skies, the high only 90. Once again for Friday, the high 99, heat index at 108.

You're bothering me again? Didn't we just talk about this? Have you felt that this week, maybe? There's Jamie McDonald on Listener Supported, the House of Praise. I'm Chandler. So glad you're here tonight. You know, one thing that stands out about Jesus is that he rarely seemed annoyed by interruptions. Think about how often Jesus was interrupted. In fact, many of his greatest miracles happened because someone interrupted his plans. Somebody said, "Hey, Jesus, look at this. Hey, Jesus." So think about those interruptions that happen throughout your week. Think about how maybe they can be ministry moments that you could share the love of God with others. Oh.

morning commute to your evening rest. We keep the focus on the one who never fails. Worship lives here, the House of Praise.

0: Whether you're working, driving, or praying, God is good and God is here.
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0: The House of Praise.

Chris Tomlin on the House of Praise. I'm Chandler. You know, the world says AI has all the answers, but I know a man named JC that has all the answers. I'm talking about Jesus Christ, by the way. He truly does have the answers. He's the way, the truth, the life.

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0: I'm so... 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

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There's Charity Gale on the House of Praise tonight. Worship lives here. 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We'll see you there. A little friendly pickleball competition. 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

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The House of Praise.

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2: For your Friday, the high up to 99 and a heat index at 108. Friday night, mostly clear, low down to 70, and cooling off just a bit on Saturday with sunny skies, the high only 90. Once again for Friday, the high 99, heat index at 108.

Hey, just one thing to think about today. Maybe life isn't falling apart. Maybe life is falling into place. And neither one of those things are easy.

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We praise him for who he is. 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

0: You know, if you've gotten into a pattern where you're just listing all the things that are going wrong in maybe every aspect of your life, take a moment and list everything that is and has gone right and every way that God has blessed you. Remember those times to help you get through the tough ones.
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1: Praise the Lord, oh my soul.
0: God is holy, God is good, and God is here. The House of Praise.

Hey, can I encourage you with 1 Chronicles 7:14? If my people who are called by my name humble themselves and pray and seek my face and turn from their wicked ways, then I will hear from heaven and will forgive their sin and heal their land. Wow. You know, this verse reminds us that no matter the circumstances, when we humble ourselves before God and seek his guidance and turn from our ways, he listens, forgives, and heals. It's a powerful reminder of God's love, mercy, and willingness to walk with us through every trial.

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7: For your Friday, the high up to 99 and a heat index at 108. Friday night, mostly clear, low down to 70, and cooling off just a bit on Saturday with sunny skies, the high only 90. Once again for Friday, the high 99, heat index at 108.

hey, I want you to remember this today. The same God who forgave Moses the murderer, Rahab the prostitute, David the adulterer, Peter the denier, and Paul the Christian persecutor can forgive you too.

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0: Hey, when it comes to your family, you're not always going to get it right, and you will never be perfect. However, you can go to the one who is perfecting you and let his power work in you and through you and conform you to be more like Jesus. Rather than trying to give your kids all the stuff of the world that'll never last, give them the chance to know the goodness of God, to walk in his truth and live out his purposes.
1: Lifting up the name above every name, the House of Praise.

Hey, let me share Ephesians 3:20 with you today. Let it encourage you. Here it is. Now, to him who is able to do immeasurably more than all we ask or imagine, according to his power that is at work within us, take comfort in the boundless possibilities and extraordinary outcomes that God's power can bring into your life. In times of doubt, trust that his plans exceed your expectations. Allow the awareness of his limitless capabilities to inspire hope and confidence as you navigate life's journey.

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1: For your Friday, the high up to 99 and a heat index at 108. Friday night, mostly clear, low down to 70, and cooling off just a bit on Saturday with sunny skies, the high only 90. Once again for Friday, the high 99, heat index at 108.
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5: I know when I was 10, I had to move from Illinois to New Jersey. That was just devastating. Two different cultures. It was fifth grade, you know, that prepubescent. Everything about the move was really awful, right? And going back and thinking about how the Lord was so faithful to me, and then reiterating, be able to tell that story for my children. There were some really hard days.
6: Yeah.
5: But this is how the Lord showed up.
7: That's Darby Strickland describing how change can affect children in some negative ways. And what can we do about it as parents to help shepherd our kids through the inevitable changes of life? Well, that's our topic today on Focus on the Family with Jim Daly. I'm John Fuller, and we're glad you've joined us.
6: John, we all have different reactions to change. I think we understand that better as adults when you make a move or you go off to college or whatever you might do. There's even times then when that change is impacting us. I mean, I remember going to college. I felt in my sophomore year, I was really in a bad place. It was just, you know, kind of funky. I didn't feel like I was fitting in. I didn't know if I was after the right major. My friendships weren't that strong, you know, and you just get into this place. So you have to manage that. But for young children, that becomes far more difficult. And I'm so looking forward to talking with Darby today because this is important. We often, as adults, kind of look over those changes and miss the cueing that our kids are giving us that they're struggling with a change of school, et cetera. And we need to be in tune with that.
7: We do. And Darby is positioned well to guide us through this topic. She's a counselor and author, and she's written a number of books about abuse and trauma. And she's got some resources now about how change impacts children. We'll hear more about those. One is called Helping Your Children with Change, Holding Fast to God During Upheaval. It's a very short, quick read, and it's going to equip you as a mom or a dad to really get a handle on this. The other is a children's book called A Big Change Happened, Helping Children Through Upheaval. It's a delightful book, wonderfully illustrated, and really powerful for younger children. Learn more about Darby and her other books, and these two in particular, on our website.
6: Darby, welcome to Focus on the Family. Again, it's so good to have you back.
5: Thank you.
6: Yeah, and you know, that's so interesting, that setup there. I think you would agree with what I was saying in terms of managing change. It is so true that as adults, we get more proficient at it as we get older, more
5: Absolutely.
6: Capable.
5: Yep.
6: But then we're not seeing it through the eyes of a three-year-old, a five-year-old, right?
5: Correct, yeah. Everything overwhelms them.
6: Right.
5: Yeah.
6: And it can be just that, overwhelming. And we'll say things like, yeah, okay, it'll be okay. And then we keep moving, but the kids are stuck.
5: Yeah.
6: They're like, what? You had a funny opening that I wanted to capture because you said you had this, you know, kind of remorse to change when your minivan died.
5: Yes.
6: Okay, so how are you attached to the minivan?
5: I know, right? And, you know, I think it's I was a homeschooling mom raising three kids, driving them everywhere in the minivan to go see my parents, trips to Florida, just really sentimental.
6: Yeah.
5: I was speaking at a conference, came home, and it stopped working. So I left it at a dealer. My husband came, rescued me, praise the Lord, drove me home. And 2 days later, we got a call saying, you know, it's not worth repairing.
6: And it That's was, a well-used minivan.
5: It was. Yeah. It was. But just like the lump in my throat of, I'll never see it again.
6: Yeah. All the memories.
5: All the memories. Mm. Yeah. And it was, and I think what it was actually the realizing of the transition. My children don't need a minivan anymore.
6: Ooh.
5: Right?
6: So right. That was much deeper.
5: Yes.
6: That was like
5: yes.
6: an episodic thing that yes. I'm not that mom anymore. Yeah. I'm another type of mom.
5: Yeah,
6: right?
5: My children are launching. The Lord is doing yeah. great things. There's exciting things and happening. But my life is rapidly changing. And the death of the minivan just was this huge symbolic moment for me.
6: Mm-hmm. Yeah, and it's so, you know, kind of winsomely insightful about change. But on the more serious side, explain how children, young children particularly, process change differently than adults and how we have to be careful not to look past it.
5: Yeah. Well, young children don't necessarily understand how the world works.
6: You think.
5: Right? And so they rely heavily on routines. And yeah. we see that when we put our kids to bed and they want the same book every night. Right? You deviate from their routine and they let you know about it.
6: Yes.
5: Right? And so change involves the routine being upset in a multitude of ways. If it's a change of school or home or family dynamics, right? So they don't have those routines. They don't know what to expect. They can't predict what's coming next. And that really ties into their sense of safety. Sometimes it goes to the level of belonging. So they come with, I think, a set of questions that when you're 3 or 5, they can't articulate.
6: They feel it.
5: They feel it, yeah. right? But they can't necessarily talk about it in the way that you and I, like I could talk about the minivan. This was right. really hard and I could understand why I got really emotional.
6: Yeah. What's the book, the children's book about the moon? What do you guys remember?
5: Goodnight Moon.
6: Goodnight Moon. Yeah. Oh my, I can't believe I can't remember the title because I read that thing 1,000
5: yes,
6: times.
5: Yes, yes.
6: To where it got to the point where I was trying to hurry it along.
5: Yes, yes.
6: You know how dads do, right? And we change the words a little because we're getting a little bored.
5: Yes.
6: But even that kind of redundancy gives a child a sense of security.
5: Yeah, structure, right? Yeah.
6: They know they got that story coming. And we would laugh at the same points. I mean, I would sit there and go, my goodness, you know, I had to change it from comb to something else, from porridge to oatmeal, just
5: yes,
6: to keep the boys engaged. You know, keep me engaged.
7: Yeah, that might be.
6: But there is... We think maybe too lightly about some of those things, right? And I go back and I think as a father, I was probably a little too flippant with some of that, not really capturing the importance of those things. Speak to that need for moms and dads to think about what you're doing for that 3-year-old and what it's providing them.
5: Yeah, I think we have to recognize that it's our job to kind of shepherd them through it, right? Oftentimes when there's a big change, there's big things happening in our world. We're packing up a house, or maybe we're going through a separation, or we're having to make a big decision about where we're sending them to school, and we're not sure. So we're attending to all these multitude of details, and our children often get lost, and they're often reaching out to us with, you know, maybe their behavior's regressing, or maybe they're asking us 1,000 questions,
6: yeah.
5: right? And they very repetitive. And we're looking at that as a behavior, right? When we're forgetting to say, oh, what's going on within them? Where do they need me to help shepherd them through this?
6: And in that context, I mean, there's going to be degrees of change. I mean, there are lighter issues, but still being attentive as a parent is important because you don't know where your child's going to get stuck.
5: Right.
6: I can remember, oh my goodness, I did not want to go to school, kindergarten, Alhambra Elementary School, for all those people in Southern California. We lived on 5th Street, right a block away from the school. I don't know why I had such a fear of going to school. I don't know if it was I love my freedom, you know, or whatever it was. I like to play Batman and Superman and fly around the neighborhood with towels with
7: clothespins
6: around it. I mean, I did. And then I had to go to school. My mom literally had to drag me, my heels in the ground.
5: Yeah.
6: And then I went to school that first day. Fell in love with my teacher, Mrs. Smith, and I loved it. And then I didn't want to go home.
5: Right. What was the imaginary to the concrete, right?
6: That afternoon, the same afternoon that mom drugged me to school, I didn't want to leave school.
5: Right.
6: But even that, to be in tune, that's a fairly light degree. It was great. I'm sure my mom was over the moon that I enjoyed school
5: and
6: wanted to go back. Yeah. And I adjusted in one day. But when we start looking at more difficult things, big moves to different city, different state, maybe divorce, if we can touch on that. Those are far more emotional and deeper wounds for children to figure out, how does this change impact me?
5: Right. Well, a lot of those changes that you're naming actually come with a sense of loss. Right. And so we actually have to grieve things that we lose, whether it's my parents living together, the idea of what God ordained as a family is breaking up, or just my friend. Yeah. Right. My friend group is going to change. So there's so many losses and micro losses in some of those bigger changes.
6: You know, and the thing we do as adults, we're moving.
5: Mm-hmm.
6: You know, and even in those big things,
5: yep.
6: I'm afraid to say, we don't stop and take account of what impact this is going to be on us,
5: right?
6: Let alone our children.
5: Right.
6: Think of divorce in that context.
5: Yes.
6: And we tend to say things as adults like, well, kids are resilient. They'll manage mm-hmm. it. They'll be able to survive. They'll get through it. You can fill out all of those things that we say to rationalize our behavior.
5: Correct.
6: What we're about to do.
5: Yes.
6: How do we get a hold of that as a parent to make sure emotionally our kids are safe?
5: Yeah, I think the first thing is actually to realize it's okay if your children are sad. There's something in us parents that we want to rush our children through the hard parts of life. We don't want to see them in pain. I don't want to cause my children a little heartache, let alone a big one. So it's uncomfortable for me to see them sad. So I think the response is we rush them through that instead of sitting with them in the sadness, being willing just to take the time and say, this is really hard,
6: but
5: God can help us here. We are not without hope, even in the hard.
6: It's kind of an indication of our unhealthiness as adults too,
5: mm-hmm.
6: right?
5: Yes.
6: That we're not slowing down.
5: Yes.
6: Think of Jesus when the disciples were like, keep those kids away.
5: Yeah.
6: And
5: he
6: Jesus
5: lingered.
6: Going, hey, wait a minute.
5: Yeah.
6: Don't get in between me and the kids.

0: so inviting.
1: Yeah, yeah.
0: That's what I want to peer into. I would love to have seen that. It's without words. We don't have that description. But something to get my attention when I was five, it would have had to have been pretty good.
1: Yes.
0: I mean, a smile or whatever it was, a good story. Mm-hmm. I mean, I don't know, but something grabbed those kids that Jesus was doing or expressing, right?
1: And we would have to assume it was some way that he was expressing love, whether towards them or others, that just mesmerized them.
0: Warmth. That's, and who knows? Yeah. Let me ask you, you've identified ways that children can react to change. Let's start with preschoolers. How does change affect that age group? And this is good for the parents just before they're in school. How does adopting or not adopting to change?
1: Oftentimes with preschoolers, you'll see them being really clingy, right? They're going to want more of you, more
0: hanging
1: of your time.
0: Leg.
1: Right? They might take longer at bedtime in all the ways that frustrate us. Also, there can be behavioral regressions, right? There can be returning, sucking on the thumb or, bedwetting. So we just want to be curious. Anytime our child has mastered a skill in their growing up and then they regress, it's then just asking, what's going on with my child? Why am I seeing this behavior?
0: I mean, hopefully focus on the family can be a place for that resource, but a parent being attentive, all of us as adults, we're moving fast, and it's kind of like your minivan. I mean, maybe we should have changed the oil a little sooner. But when it comes to parenting, those cues are important, and we can blow right by them, like the thumb sucking, for example. If your child hasn't been doing that, all of a sudden is doing that, that could be it is a cue that something is occurring emotionally.
1: Yeah. And it's just a great moment. And sometimes as a parent, we don't know, right? And that's what brings us to our knees, and we're asking the Lord for help. We're making time for our children. Like, that's when you have to kind of slow down and spend an extra 20 minutes with them, eyeball to eyeball, get on the floor and be playing with them. Just try to draw out from them, what's going on? What you've been thinking about?
0: Yeah, that's good.
2: 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And she's speaking out of her expertise about helping kids change, and she has two delightful resources that we want to point you to. One is a small little booklet called Helping Your Children with Change, Holding Fast to God During Upheaval. It's a very quick read. It's going to give you some good things that grab onto as you're moving through some changes with your child. Another would be this children's book that is wonderfully illustrated and has a really powerful message. A Big Change Happened, Helping Children Through Upheaval. 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And also sign up for our Age and Stage newsletters. 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
0: Darby, that's great for kind of that 2 to 5 year old perspective and be engaged and notice behaviors and, you know, talk to people who know. And if you don't have that resource, call us. We'll help you with that and give you some ideas on how to notice things and what they may mean and how to talk to your child about it. Of course, these books by Darby will help as well. 6 to 11. This gets a little more serious because they're starting to form and kind of finalize their cognitive abilities. By 9-10 years old, a child truly does understand the world they're in at a fairly adult level and can begin to think about things in adult ways. So what kind of change management are you looking for there to help your child?
1: Yeah, well, I really want them to take what's going on in their heart and be able to understand that in light of what God's doing in their life. And so in that age group, I'm spending more time narrating, and I might do that as a mom saying, yeah, we're moving and I'm really nervous about who I'm going to meet at this new church. And I'm praying that the Lord's going to bring me friends and he's going to replenish some of these really important relationships.
0: You're saying that as mom and dad.
1: Yeah, because I'm showcasing how I'm dependent upon the Lord, and it teaches them that.
0: Yeah, so slow down to understand. Is this marriage, or are we talking parenting? That's
1: all
0: true in life, right?
1: Yeah. Right, yeah.
0: I mean, how many of our spouses would say, if you could just slow down and listen?

0: Listen to me.
1: Or put the phone down and look at me. Yeah.
0: Fair enough. I think I made the point. The next in that category was be a safe space. Mm-hmm. I think, you know, Gene really helped me with this because I think my size, I'm an ex-football player guy. Yeah. I'm a fairly big guy. And Gene would say when my boys were 2 and 4, when you're talking to them or you're, you know, verbally disciplining, I think you should get down on your knees so you're a little more eye to eye.
1: Wise.
0: Because I think what she was observing that I didn't see was that they were kind of cowering because I was big and in their face, right? And she said, I think they're intimidated. They're not really hearing you. So get down on your knees and speak to them. And that was good coaching, wasn't it?
1: Very good coaching. Very
0: She's
1: wise. Good.
0: Woman. She's so smart.
1: Yeah. But I think just even slowing down as parents, we have lots of explanations and lots of words, and our children need us to speak slower and convey more simple thoughts and to be reassuring. And as they're sharing hard things, acknowledge them and really slowly with them.
0: You know, it's so important because, again, kids, especially the older the child at that 10, 11-year-old age, they get it. So they know when you do that, when you slow down and you listen, they feel like you hear them. I mean, they are mini adults, and they're getting it. Also, affirm your love and protection. This is one I think, and again, the gender stereotypes, I get that. I tend to talk in those terms, but dads can be very inadequate at this. You can learn it. I've tried to learn it, and I think I do much better than I used to, but that affirming your love and protection. What does that sound like? Both for a mom and a dad. Moms get it naturally, you guys.
1: Yeah, my husband's quite good at it. He usually does it through play with the children. It's like even if they're we're talking about something hard, he might bring it up through a silly lyric or a movie clip
0: that he
1: can remember. And he's always just thinking about them. How can I connect with them? Men tend to do. Women tend to speak, right? And so for guys, I think even if maybe it's taking a walk or when you're out back throwing a ball around, having those conversations, again, because you're focused on activity.
0: Yeah.
1: Women, I think it's more natural to give the physical, they tend to be more present with the physical affection and the words.
0: Yeah. Let me ask you this, you know, this affirmation of your child, giving him the hug, those are really important things to do. It may not be your natural instinct, like love languages, right? And it, again, it could be either the mom or the dad. And how do we overcome those things in us to make sure we're giving our children maybe the things we didn't possess and we're repeating out of our family of origin, like the mom that didn't get hugged a lot. So she's not a hugger. And it feels cold because most people get a lot from their moms when it comes to physical encouragement, you know, running your hand through the hair and brushing the back with the nails. And but a mom that didn't get that may not be giving it. And how do we say, okay, I didn't get, I got to remember to do that. How do you do it?
1: I do. I think prayer is really important there because it does probably come from a place of hurt, right? If that is something that you were starved as a child, there's a vulnerability to offering it. There's probably emotion attached to giving hugs for, because you do long for them or they feel awkward to you and that feels bad. So I think one is just speaking to the Lord. It's like, Lord, I want to be nurturing, and that might look different with me, but help me understand why extending physical affection, where have I been hurt by that? I think that's important to pause there for yourself. But ways to do it, I mean, the beauty of the Google Calendar, sometimes people have to actually set reminders to ask themselves questions. Where have I showed my children physical affection this week?
0: When you look at that comforting of a child, you coach us to be consistent, to role play scenarios, kind of like what you mentioned with your husband. You also mentioned rejoice. Tell me about that. That's not going to be in everybody's vocabulary. What does that look like?
1: I think there's something in scripture that's just, we see it all the time. We probably don't even notice it. But when the Lord is calling them to something hard or when his people are suffering, he's constantly saying, remember. Remember, I am the Lord your God, and I brought you out of Egypt, right? And he's saying, you have to remember your faithfulness by remembering the hard and how I've been faithful through the deliverance. And so I think that's the rejoicing. It's the recalling. It's the last time we moved. Or see how God met us in this last change. Or I know when I was 10, I had to move from Illinois to New Jersey, that was just devastating. Two different cultures. It was fifth grade, you know, that prepubescent. Everything about the move was really awful, right? And it, going back and thinking about how the Lord was so faithful to me, and then reiterating, be able to tell that story for my children. There were some really hard days.
0: Yeah.
1: But this is how the Lord showed up. And that's what I'm talking about, recalling the Lord's faithfulness.
0: Well, and the other thing is, those changes feel, it's like the first pimple on your face.
1: Yes.
0: It's devastating. And it's always going to be there. And mom, look at me. Look at what's happened to me. Right?
1: Yes, yes.
0: And somehow you got to convince that child, it'll be okay. Mm-hmm. There will be a day where that's gone and everything's okay.
1: Yes.
0: Right?
1: Yeah, absolutely.
0: And, you know, that's part of it. Everything's devastating, especially in the teen years.
1: Yes,
0: right?
1: For sure.
0: Nobody loves me. Yeah. Nobody cares about me. All those good things.
1: Yes. Mm-hmm.
2: Well, Darby, there's something that our viewers are seeing, our listeners are unaware, but you brought a little stuffed blue whale that is on the table.
0: That's a humpback.
2: Is it a humpback whale? No, I don't know my whales very well, but tell us why. And this leads into, I think, some of the things we've talked about with regard to your books.
1: Yeah, one thing I think is so important for parents is to help make the Lord concrete, right? We're dealing with hard realities. And so I wanted to write a children's book that showcased the Lord's care. Mm. So this is little Mr. Wallace the whale, and he is our star in A Big Change Happened. And he faces a migration. He's happy where he is. He's in the warm seas, and he's with all his whale friends. And his mom comes to him one day and says, "We have to move north. That's where the food is. We all got to go." And Wallace has a ton of questions. You know, will I be okay? Will I like it there? I don't even know what cold water is. And his mom just patiently shepherds him through this migration. She explains to him that the Lord is always with you. He always sees you. And the book is based on Psalm 139, which I think is just such great promises for children, right? Because it says explicitly, like, the Lord sees you. He knows when you stand, when you sit. Mm. He knows what's in your heart before you even speak it. He surrounds you, right? There's nowhere you can go. So, you know, Wallace dives high. He dives down to the depths of the sea, and his mom is telling him, the Lord is with you in your joys and with your sorrows. And just the idea that God writes your story, right? And so these are just the truths from Psalm 139 that I think are comforting. They can be told in a playful way through the book, but they really help a child by anchoring them, by knowing God's presence, right? He's the thing that isn't changing, but he's also with them in the change.
0: Mm-hmm. Darby, in addition to Psalm 139, it's so beautiful to think of our relationship with the Lord and our children's relationship with the Lord, and describing God with his presence as big, loving, that big hug that never ends. Mm. I mean, trying to get that into your 7, 8, 9-year-old's mind and soul about their relationship with the Lord, that's so important, right?
1: It is. And I think scripture uses a metaphor of the Lord taking us by the hand is a great, again, concrete place in scripture to show them that closeness. The Lord is that close. He's guiding. He's tender. He's right there. The idea of, you know, he's before us. He's behind us. He's all around us. And just, helping your children understand that is, it's.
0: And that can become, you know, it's a little hard because you're saying, you know, you don't see the Lord in that direct way. So to get your children to understand those scriptures that help reinforce God's presence, his knowledge of you, that he knit you together in your mother's womb, that's a good one.
1: Yeah.
0: You know, that God knew me then.
1: Yeah.
0: And, you know, he's got a plan for you. And those are all reassuring things for those children.
1: Yeah, and it's just even your story, I often say to my children, your story gets wrapped up in Jesus's larger redemptive story. So sometimes it's really important for us to talk about, where have we seen God this week? Where has he been on the move? Where haven't you seen him? Where do you need to ask him for help? And then over months, just reflecting on that, of saying, where over time we see it, right? I didn't know, like when I walked into ballet, I was so nervous, but mom, this girl introduced herself to me, and that was a moment I knew God saw me, because I was really nervous walking in the door.
0: Yeah, that's
1: just
0: so
1: having
0: good.
1: Those little micro conversations.
0: Isn't that good?
1: Yeah, it's so fun.
0: Well, Darby, this has been so good. Thank you for being with us.
1: My pleasure.
0: Yeah, and what great resources that you've provided here. The children's book, A Big Change Happened, and this booklet for parents, Helping Your Children with Change. You know, our goal is to equip moms and dads with resources just like this so you can become the best parents you can be. The book and the booklet are available for a gift of any amount. But would you consider becoming a monthly partner? partner with Focus on the Family. And what that means is joining our Friends of Focus on the Family community. Gene and I support the ministry that way. You and Dina do as well. Mm-hmm. It's a commitment to help strengthen families in Christ all year long by being a monthly giver.
2: Yeah, and evidence of how that works is shared through this woman who wrote us and said, Focus on the Family has helped me become a strong mom and given me the strength and courage to stand by my true convictions, even when that wasn't the popular thing to do. Your encouragement and advice just keeps coming every day.
0: That's what happens when we work together. Parents feel empowered to raise healthy and happy kids and who love the Lord, which is most important. And that's what your monthly pledge is paying for.
2: And this reminder for our friends that today is the last day that we're offering a special incentive for those who can give $30 a month to the ministry.
0: That's right. 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It's called Jim's, but it's really John. 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
0: For your Friday, the high up to 99 and a heat index at 108. Friday night, mostly clear, low down to 70, and cooling off just a bit on Saturday with sunny skies, the high only 90. Once again for Friday, the high 99, heat index at 108.
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3: Blessed be your name when you give.
4: Our Father.
3: Blessed be your name when you take. Blessed be your name at the birth of our children. Blessed be your name at their death. Blessed be your name when they serve you. Blessed be your name when they fight with you. Blessed be your name when our home is full of nice things. Blessed be your name when we don't even have a home. Blessed be your name when the car is new. Blessed be your name when the car is old. Blessed be your name when the church is growing. Blessed be your name when the growth stops. Blessed be your name when we're getting along. Blessed be your name when we can't get along. Blessed be the name of the Lord. You are to be most blessed. No one else gives like you give. No one else has the right to take as you have that right. Because you have given, we today are able to give. And we glory in your name because we can. And for those who can't, we glory in your name. Blessed be the name of the Lord. In the name of the Lord, we give and we pray. And God's people said, Amen.
2: 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Beginning in Job chapter 1, Chuck titled his message, Reeling and Recovering from Devastating News.
3: The beginning of verse 13, now it happened. Stop. All the scene between God and Satan is invisible. As I've said, not known by Job. We know from what we read later that the kids have all gone to Job Jr.'s home for a little feast time together. All 10 of them, having fun as only grown family members can have, if they're still talking together. And this family is. They're eating and they're feasting and they're having one great time. And the father, being the good father that he is, not super pious, but genuinely concerned, the father goes to prayer. Perhaps one of the kids will somehow hurt the relationship that she has or he has with the Lord. And so Job turns to prayer and is on his knees in his bedchamber. At the same time, if you were to look out Job's window, you would see the oxen plowing the field, preparing for the next crop. All of the field hands are at work, working with animals they know by name. Sons and daughters are having one great time, telling family stories and laughing over recent events. And if you listen closely through the door, you could hear the prayers of a good father as he remembers one child after another by name. Dads do that. Suddenly there's a knock at the door, and Job normally is not interrupted by any of the servants, but this messenger has something worth interrupting to say. And after that, Job's life will never be the same again, ever. It's like the phone call you would get in the middle of the night. It's like the rap at the door. It's like the visit from someone who is an official from the government. And the messenger bursts in without being told it's okay. And he says to Job, the oxen were plowing and the donkeys were feeding beside them. And those people from Sheba, they attacked. We talked about the possibility they're coming. They've attacked and they took those animals, all of those animals, and they've cut the servants to ribbon. While he was still speaking, another one came on the scene. And he said there was this bolt of lightning. It was like fire from heaven that came down and it consumed all of the sheep and all of the field hands who take care of the sheep. And I'm the only one left. And another pushes him aside and says, Job, you wouldn't believe it, but three raids from the Chaldeans have hit that area where we had the camels, and they have taken all the camels away and they have killed every one of the servants, and I alone am left. And Job is not even able to get up off his knees, at least thinking, I've got my kids and there's one more that says, Job, the sons, and no. There was this tornado that swept through the wilderness, and wooden carts were thrown in the air, and the wheels were blown apart, and it came right over the house of your oldest son, and the house exploded, and every one of the kids was killed. Job lost all 10. In a freak storm directed by Satan. All of them. And for the first time in 35, 40 years, Mr. and Mrs. Job are childless. I would plead with all of you who love the Bible, leave room for its emotion. It's full of it. See the then in verse 20. I don't know how long. Could have been all the rest of the afternoon he lay there. He could have stumbled outside to look for himself in the distance to see the house, now a shambles, holding the bodies of his children. And I'll tell you, as painful as the words of the messengers were as he played them over in his mind, something even worse was the silence of God. Not one word of comfort from the heavenlies. You've been there, haven't you? No one to answer why. No one to explain the reason for the ruin. Alexander White puts it so well. Job's sorrows came not in a single spy, but in battalions. Before he could catch his breath from one, there was another, and from the other, there yet another, and maybe he lay on that ground till the dew fell. Then. I read this 24 times in the Hebrew. There are 9 words in the Hebrew text of verse 20, which tells us what Job did. Before it tells us in 21 what Job said. And of the 9 words, 5 are verbs. The English version I use has 19 words, but still 5 verbs. When you read your Bible, not only catch the emotion and enter into that, pay attention to the verbs. They will move you through the action of the event. Let them say what they say. Job peeled himself off the ground, he arose. The next verb tells us of a strange thing. He tore his robe. The word for robe is a garment that fits over a loose tunic, like a dress one would wear that goes down below the knees, called a tunic in biblical days. This was the seamless garment Jesus wore until they stripped him naked for the crucifixion, and they gambled for that piece of garment, not wanting to tear it. This is not the tunic, however. This is the robe that kept him warm at night. And he reached, and not finding a seam, but finding a part of the fabric, he rips it. And in the ripping of the robe, he is announcing his horrible grief, the anguish, and it's used several times in the Old Testament for the expression of grief, the tearing of the robe. And then we read the third verb. He shaved his head. The hair is always pictured in the scriptures as the glory of an individual, the worth. And the shaving of the head is the picture of the loss of glory, the unworthy moment in time. And every artist picture that shows Job following this moment shows him bald, no hair. And this time he falls to the ground, not in a collapse of vacuous grief, but for another purpose. Look at the last verb. Shaka. Shaka is a verb that means to fall prostrate in utter submission and worship. I dare say most of you have never, ever worshiped on your face on the ground. The most ancient form of obeisance and submission to the Father, I suggest you try this sometime, palms down, face down, knees and toes touching the ground, body fully extended, pouring out your heart in worship. The only one cursing is Satan. He hated it. He hated it that Job would live through this. And of all things, worship a God who would allow this kind of thing to happen. There wouldn't be one in 20 million on this earth who would do that. And he thought Job was one of the millions, but he didn't realize. As many who knew Todd Beamer in growing up years would have ever imagined, he would have been that kind of man. The wicked spirits sit with their mouths wide open, as it were, as they watch a man who follows all of his adversities with adoration, who follows all of his woes with worship. No blame, no bitterness, no cursing, no fist raised high to the heavens saying, "How dare you do this after I've walked with you all these years?" None of that. Instead, look at what he says. Oh, this is magnificent. This is one magnificent response. "Naked I came," as he looks back to his birth. "Naked I will return," as he looks ahead to his death. Think of that. At birth, we all come naked. At death, we all leave naked. As we're prepared for burial, we have nothing in coming. We have nothing when we depart. So everything we have in time is given. All we have is skin wrapped around bones and organs and muscles. That's all we have. And a soul for which we must give account before our God. And Job's taking care of that. And he calls into perspective that which is right. Get it? The one who gave and has put everything on loan to me in time has chosen and has every right to choose this manner, has chosen to take everything away I won't take anything with me anyway. Blessed be his name for loaning it to me while I had it. Get that? Get it, affluent Americans, as we are. Get it when you walk through your house and see those wonderful belongings. Get it when you and I get behind the wheels of our cars and drive them on loan. On loan. Get it when the business falls and fails. It was on loan. When the stocks rise and when the stocks fall, it's on loan. What'd you bring to this scene? A naked body and not too good looking one at that? And what will you have when you leave? A naked body and I'll leave it at that. Just added a lot of wrinkles. I've never seen a hearse pulling a U-Haul. You take nothing because you brought nothing, which means you own nothing. What a grand revelation. Listen to me, you don't even own your children. They're God's children on loan for you to take care of, rear, release, and pray for. This is a perfect moment to pause and look at one statement Paul makes in 1 Timothy 6, verse 7. Please, 1 Timothy 6. And having looked at it, go back to Job 1:21 and put it in the margin of your Bible and memorize it this week. 1 Timothy 6, 7. It will help you when the interest rate goes up. We have brought nothing into the world, so we cannot take anything out of it either. If we have food and covering with these, verse 8 adds, we shall be content. Put that not only in the margin of Job 1:21, put that in another crease in your brain. We brought nothing, we take nothing. In the meantime, we borrow everything. As a good friend of mine tried to teach me years ago, God owns it all. I know your name is on the title. I know. It won't be when you're gone. I know you built that place and you're proud of it. That's nothing wrong with that. Nothing wrong with having it nice. Nothing wrong with having things in it. Nothing wrong with driving a fine car. We've gone over this before. It's not about that. The problem comes when the car drives us and the possessions own us. They never owned Job. This is the curve that he threw back into the heavens, into the face of Satan. In your face, Lucifer. I never set my affections on them in the first place. And I've understood from the get-go, when we had our first until we had our tenth, they're all God's. The one who gave it all and the one who had the right to take it all whenever he wanted it all was the same one deserving of all my praise. Blessed be his name. And I love the benediction through all this. Job did not sin, nor did he blame God. Get this lesson. Get it really clear. When you understand that everything you have is on loan, then you are better prepared to release it when the owner wants it back. And the less time you will spend between utter, sheer, and understandable grief and worship. That is why I believe a memorial service at a funeral can be one of the most meaningful worship services of one's experience. Because we can't take it with us. My good friend and one of my mentors in the early years of my ministry, Ray Steadman, tells a true story. He had traveled to a site for ministry through a week, had forgotten there was a very nice evening dinner. he was to attend and speak at. Therefore, he needed a nice suit that he had failed to bring with him. He realized it toward the afternoon when the hour was getting late. He was located near a funeral home, and he thought maybe for a pretty quick moment, the funeral director would at least loan me a suit that would have gone on a cadaver. And he went over and he bargained with him and got the suit. And he said, "That evening, Chuck, as I stood up to speak, I was addressing all the people, and as was my common practice, I reached down to put my hand in my pocket. And I realized their cadaver suits have no pockets." I read this past week, shrouds have no pockets. We enter the world with fists clenched as little babies, but we always leave the world with hands open on our chests. Naked. Naked. And in the interlude, "Lord God, blessed be your name for loaning me all that you've loaned me. Through all this, Job did not sin." Isn't that wonderful? "Nor did he blame God." Why blame God? As Francis Anderson has written, "God has given him a rehearsal for death. All things belong to God, absolutely. To be given as gift, not claim. To be taken back without wrong. There is no talk of human rights. The Lord is the sovereign owner of all, and Job rejoices in this wonderful fact." When perspective returned, he put his arm around his grieving, precious wife, held her close, and whispered, "God gave. For some unrevealed reason, he chose to take back." This entire message could have been delivered in three words. Well, some of you are thinking, why didn't you do that? You can help finish the sentence. You'll know the third word. Hold everything loosely. Say it again. Hold everything loosely. Let's bow our heads. If you've never met the Lord Jesus Christ, he's a master. He's the master worth following and is available. Is available to you. A relationship with him will give you a perspective like Job's. Todd Beamer had that relationship. His wife, who survives him, tells their story of Todd's salvation and her confidence that God brought along Todd for such a moment as that. What perspective. I invite you to visit the cross and to look up and see a man who was God, who held everything loosely, even his own life, and at the age of 33, paid the supreme penalty for sins, not his sins, but ours, and invite you to come to him like a little child. I urge you to do that today. And then you will say with fellow Christians, "Blessed be the name of the Lord. Blessed be your name, Lord, for having loaned me what you have, these precious children I tuck in bed at night, or I walk to the altar and give in marriage, or I put my arms around, loving them and their children. I bless your name because you gave them, and I will bless you if you choose to take them. They were never mine to begin with. Blessed be the name of the Lord." And we shall bless your name forever and ever. our great God, even if we don't understand, even if we cannot ever explain, you need no defending. We need to worship you. Blessed be your name for what you have given and for your sovereign right to take. Blessed be your name. In the name of Jesus, we pray. Everyone said, amen.
2: Blessed be your name when you give, and blessed be your name when you take away. That's not a prayer that comes naturally. It's a prayer that's forged in the furnace of surrender. 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I'm Bill Meyer. 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
3: For your Friday, the high up to 99 and a heat index at 108. Friday night, mostly clear, low down to 70, and cooling off just a bit on Saturday with sunny skies, the high only 90. Once again for Friday, the high 99, heat index at 108.

Hey, real quick, the past was once the future that you were so concerned about. Deuteronomy 31:8, it is the Lord who goes before you. He will be with you. He will not leave you or forsake you. So do not fear or be dismayed. It's going to be okay.

driving safely is so important. And unfortunately, sometimes it takes tragedy for people to realize, hey, I need to change my ways. Statistics out today say that millennial drivers, boy, they are the worst. And that's not just their elders talking. The AAA Foundation for Traffic Safety has found 88% of drivers 19 to 24 have acknowledged engaging in risky behavior, such as texting while driving, running red lights, or speeding during the previous month. These findings come as driving is becoming more dangerous. Traffic deaths rose to 35,000 in 2015. That's a 7% increase from a year earlier, and the largest one-year jump in 5 decades. Drivers who were aged 60 to 74 actually reported the lowest rate of risky behavior. Wow. So be careful out there. Maybe share that with some younger drivers that you know that, hey, you're not invincible and you need to be careful, not just for your sake, but for others on the road as well.

0: Remember, faith comes through praise.
1: Amazing how much he has for us. He has totally transformed my life.
0: Faith grows as you praise the Lord.
2: I have accountability with him. I can trust him. I'm madly in love with Jesus.
3: So who am I? Who am I? Do not worship him.
0: A summer of praise with the House of Praise

0: hey, I just want to stop and let you know whatever it is that maybe you did last night or even already today that you know just isn't right. Hey, you're not alone and God loves you. God wants the best for you. He wants you to turn around from whatever that is, whether it's alcohol or watching things you shouldn't or just the way you're living your life. It's never too late. God's arms are always open. Jesus' arms are wide open on the cross to welcome you back, welcome you in for the first time, whatever it may be. Don't stay in that rut you're in, dependent on whatever it is you're dependent on. Move your dependence to God today. It's not too late.
1: Stay in a spirit of worship. The House of Praise.

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0: Worship lives here. The house of praise.

Hey, let me encourage you with Psalm 37:7. It says, "Be still before the Lord and wait patiently for him." You know, when things aren't looking how we thought they would, we often try to get ahead and fix our problems and circumstances. We act based on anxious thoughts and try to take matters into our own hands. Well, while this may work in some occasions, hey, I'm here to tell you there's a better way. This psalm tells us to be still before the Lord and to wait patiently on him. Yeah, this scripture is such a beautiful reminder that when everything around us feels like it's falling apart, we can find rest and peace in the presence of the Lord.

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3: For your Friday, the high up to 99 and a heat index at 108. Friday night, mostly clear, low down to 70, and cooling off just a bit on Saturday with sunny skies, the high only 90. Once again for Friday, the high 99, heat index at 108.

Hey, just one quick thing today. If the way in front of you is yet to be seen, well, maybe God's asking you to learn that it's not the answers and not the way that you need, but it's Him that you need. And He is more than enough.

0: A season to give it all to God.
1: If I'll follow him, if I'll continue to trust him, continue to surrender more and more, he can take that and he can do much more with it than I would have been able to.
0: A summer of praise.

you have father wounds or mother wounds? You know, though it's unsettling to retrieve the priceless value of past hurts, they're actually the birth pangs of renewed hope. Many of us have an unclaimed lottery ticket from our childhood in the pocket closest to our heart. Even though it will be painful, it's God's will that what was stolen from us is restored, not just in our own life, but for generations to come. God can use the sadness in our past to help someone in our present. Every healed hurt in our lives offers hope to others. That's life's great irony, that every person takes what the devil meant for evil and sees it transformed into good. If we yield to God's Spirit, nothing is ever wasted in the kingdom of God.

0: it's not just what we play. 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
1: God did it. God did it.
0: Faithful, powerful, good, and worthy. Worship lives here. The House of Praise.

0: Lisa Turkhurst says, I think when we get to heaven, we're going to be shocked. Things we thought were so significant and big here will be small there. Things that seemed so insignificant here will actually be big there. I bet the things that made us feel important won't count for much. And the places we served in secret will actually be what prompts Jesus to say, well done. Remember when you took the time to listen and love that person who needed your encouragement on a random Tuesday? That's the day you helped change the world.
1: Celebrating who he is all day long. The House of Praise.

0: You were made to worship. And in this house, you'll never forget why.
1: I can always find peace.
0: Worship lives here. The House of Praise.

Hey, I want to encourage you with this thought from Craig Rochelle. He says, in the Old Testament, Daniel stood strong and trusted God when he was thrown into a den of hungry lions. Craig says, to me, it's interesting to think about why Daniel was so confident in God's protection. When did he learn to trust God? Well, the answer is, he didn't learn to trust in the lion's den. Daniel learned in his prayer closet. Yeah. His faith wasn't built in the battle. His faith was built when he was on his knees. He had consistently sought after the heart of God. Three times a day, day after day, week after week, month after month, he consistently worshiped and sought God. Why is it that we often lack faith? Why are we inconsistent in our relationship with God? It's because Daniel prayed consistently and we pray occasionally. It's not what we do occasionally that makes the difference. It's what we do consistently.

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Every lyric, a lifeline. 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
2: For your Friday, the high up to 99 and a heat index at 108. Friday night, mostly clear, low down to 70, and cooling off just a bit on Saturday with sunny skies, the high only 90. Once again for Friday, the high 99, heat index at 108.
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6: I know when I was 10, I had to move from Illinois to New Jersey. That was just devastating. Two different cultures. It was fifth grade, you know, that prepubescent. Everything about the move was really awful, right? And going back and thinking about how the Lord was so faithful to me, and then reiterating, be able to tell that story for my children. There were some really hard days.
7: Yeah.
6: But this is how the Lord showed up.
8: That's Darby Strickland describing how change can affect children in some negative ways. And what can we do about it as parents to help shepherd our kids through the inevitable changes of life? Well, that's our topic today on Focus on the Family with Jim Daly. I'm John Fuller, and we're glad you've joined us.
4: John, we all have different reactions to change. I think we understand that better as adults when you make a move or you go off to college or whatever you might do. There's even times then when that change is impacting us. I mean, I remember going to college. I felt in my sophomore year, I was really in a bad place. It was just, you know, kind of funky. I didn't feel like I was fitting in. I didn't know if I was after the right major. My friendships weren't that strong, you know, and you just get into this place. So you have to manage that. But for young children, that becomes far more difficult. And I'm so looking forward to talking with Darby today because this is important. We often, as adults, kind of look over those changes and miss the cueing that our kids are giving us that they're struggling with a change of school, et cetera. And we need to be in tune with that.
8: We do. And Darby is positioned well to guide us through this topic. She's a counselor and author, and she's written a number of books about abuse and trauma. And she's got some resources now about how change impacts children. We'll hear more about those. One is called Helping Your Children with Change, Holding Fast to God During Upheaval. It's a very short, quick read, and it's going to equip you as a mom or a dad to really get a handle on this. The other is a children's book called A Big Change Happened, Helping Children Through Upheaval. It's a delightful book, wonderfully illustrated, and really powerful for younger children. Learn more about Darby and her other books, and these two in particular, on our website.
4: Darby, welcome to Focus on the Family. Again, it's so good to have you back.
6: Thank you.
4: Yeah, and you know, that's so interesting, that setup there. I think you would agree with what I was saying in terms of managing change. It is so true that as adults, we get more proficient at it as we get older,
6: Absolutely.
4: More capable.
6: Yep.
4: But then we're not seeing it through the eyes of a 3-year-old, a 5-year-old, right?
6: Correct, yeah. Everything overwhelms them.
4: Right.
6: Yeah.
4: And it can be just that, overwhelming. And we'll say things like, yeah, okay, it'll be okay. And then we keep moving, but the kids are stuck.
6: Yeah.
4: They're like, what? You had a funny opening that I wanted to capture because you said you had this, you know, kind of remorse to change when your minivan died.
6: Yeah.
4: Okay, so how are you attached to the minivan?
6: I know, right? I think it's I was a homeschooling mom raising three kids, driving them everywhere in the minivan to go see my parents, trips to Florida, just really sentimental.
4: Yeah.
6: I was speaking at a conference, came home, and it stopped working. So I left it at a dealer. My husband came, rescued me, praise the Lord, drove me home. And 2 days later, we got a call saying, you know, it's not worth repairing.
4: And that's a well-used minivan.
6: It was. But just like the lump in my throat of, I'll never see it again.
4: Yeah, all the memories.
6: All the memories, yeah. And it was, and I think what it was actually the realizing of the transition. My children don't need a minivan anymore.
4: Ooh.
6: Right?
4: So that was much deeper.
6: Yes.
4: That was like an episodic thing that I'm not that mom anymore.
6: Yeah.
4: I'm another type of mom.
6: Yeah,
4: right?
6: My children are launching. The Lord is doing great things. There's exciting things happening. But my life is rapidly changing. And the death of the minivan just was this huge symbolic moment for me.
4: Mm-hmm. Yeah, and it's so, you know, kind of winsomely insightful about change. But on the more serious side, explain how children, young children particularly, process change differently than adults and how we have to be careful not to look past it.
6: Yeah. Well, young children don't necessarily understand how the world works.
4: You think.
6: Right? And so they rely heavily on routines. And we see that when we put our kids to bed and they want the same book every night. Right? You deviate from their routine and they let you know about it.
4: Yes.
6: Right? And so change involves their routine being upset in a multitude of ways. If it's a change of school or home or family dynamics, right? So they don't have those routines. They don't know what to expect. They can't predict what's coming next. And that really ties into their sense of safety. Sometimes it goes to the level of belonging. So they come with, I think, a set of questions that when you're 3 or 5, they can't articulate.
4: They feel it.
6: They feel it, right? But they can't necessarily talk about it in the way that you and I, like I could talk about the minivan. This was really hard and I could understand why I got really emotional.
4: Yeah. What's the book, the children's book about the moon? What, do you guys remember?
6: Goodnight Moon.
4: Goodnight Moon.
6: Yeah.
4: Oh my, I can't believe I can't remember the title because I read that thing 1,000 times.
6: Yes, yes.
4: To where it got to the point where I was trying to hurry it along.
6: Yes, yes.
4: You know how dads do, right? And we change the words a little because we're getting a little bored.
6: Yes.
4: But even that kind of redundancy gives a child a sense of security.
6: Yeah, structure, right? Yeah.
4: They know they got that story coming. We would laugh at the same points. I mean, I would sit there and go, my goodness, you know, I had to change it from comb to something else, from porridge to oatmeal,
6: to keep the boys engaged.
4: You know, keep me engaged.
8: Yeah, that might be.
4: But there is... We think maybe too lightly about some of those things, right? And I go back and I think as a father, I was probably a little too flippant with some of that, not really capturing the importance of those things. Speak to that need for moms and dads to think about what you're doing for that 3-year-old and what it's providing them.
6: Yeah, I think we have to recognize that it's our job to kind of shepherd them through it, right? Oftentimes when there's a big change, there's big things happening in our world. We're packing up a house, or maybe we're going through a separation, or we're having to make a big decision about where we're sending them to school and we're not sure. So we're attending to all these multitude of details, and our children often get lost, and they're often reaching out to us with, you know, maybe their behavior is regressing, or maybe they're asking us 1,000 questions, right? And they very repetitive. And we're looking at that as a behavior, right? When we're forgetting to say, oh, what's going on within them? Where do they need me to help shepherd them through this?
4: And in that context, I mean, there's going to be degrees of change. I mean, there are lighter issues, but still being attentive as a parent is important because you don't know where your child's going to get stuck.
6: Right.
4: I can remember, oh my goodness, I did not want to go to school, kindergarten, Alhambra Elementary School, for all those people in Southern California. We lived on 5th Street, right a block away from the school. I don't know why I had such a fear of going to school. I don't know if it was I love my freedom, you know, or whatever it was. I like to play Batman and Superman and fly around the neighborhood with towels with
8: clothespins
4: around it. I mean, I did. And then I had to go to school. My mom literally had to drag me, my heels in the ground.
6: Yeah.
4: And then I went to school that first day. Fell in love with my teacher, Mrs. Smith, and I loved it. And then I didn't want to go home.
6: Right. What was the imaginary to the concrete, right?
4: That afternoon, the same afternoon that mom drugged me to school, I didn't want to leave school.
6: Right.
4: But even that, to be in tune, that's a fairly light degree. It was great. I'm sure my mom was over the moon that I enjoyed school
6: and
4: wanted to go back.
6: Yeah.
4: And I adjusted in one day.
6: Yeah.
4: But when we start looking at more difficult things, big moves to different city, different state, maybe divorce, if we can touch on that. Those are far more emotional and deeper wounds for children to figure out, how does this change impact me?
6: Right. Well, a lot of those changes that you're naming actually come with a sense of loss, right? And so we actually have to grieve things that we lose, whether it's my parents living together, the idea of what God ordained as a family is breaking up, or just my friend, right? My friend group is going to change. So there's so many losses and micro losses in some of those bigger changes.
4: You know, and the thing we do as adults, we're moving. You know, even in those big things, I'm afraid to say, we don't stop and take account of what impact this is going to be on us, let alone our children.
6: Right.
4: Think of divorce in that context.
6: Yes.
4: And we tend to say things as adults like, well, kids are resilient. They'll manage it. They'll be able to survive. They'll get through it. You can fill out all of those things that we say to rationalize our behavior.
6: Correct.
4: What we're about to do.
6: Yes.
4: How do we get a hold of that as a parent to make sure emotionally our kids are safe?
6: Yeah, I think the first thing is actually to realize it's okay if your children are sad. There's something in us parents that we want to rush our children through the hard parts of life. We don't want to see them in pain. I don't want to cause my children a little heartache, let alone a big one. So it's uncomfortable for me to see them sad. So I think the response is we rush them through that. Instead of sitting with them in the sadness, being willing just to take the time and say, this is really hard, but God can help us here. We are not without hope, even in the hard.
4: It's kind of an indication of our unhealthiness as adults too, right?
6: Yes.
4: That we're not slowing down.
6: Yes.
4: Think of Jesus when the disciples were like, keep those kids away.
6: Yeah.
4: And
6: he
4: Jesus
6: lingered.
4: Going, hey, wait a minute.
6: Yeah.
4: Don't get in between me and the kids.
6: No.
4: The kids are like the kingdom of heaven.
6: Amen.
4: I mean, there is something there that, I mean, even that Jesus was in a position, obviously, being the Son of God. He knew it.
6: Yeah.
4: But he knew to slow down and to, what a day that must have been to just sit around Jesus, sit in his lap, these little 5, 6, 7-year-olds.
6: Yeah.
4: Wouldn't that be awesome?
6: It would. Just to have someone delighting in you, being willing to be interrupted by your needs. Yeah.
4: You know, what's interesting to think about is that they wanted to see him and talk to him as a little child.
6: Yes.
4: What was he portraying that was so attractive to the kids?
6: That was so inviting.
4: That's what I want to peer into. I would love to have seen that. It's without words. We don't have that description. But something to get my attention when I was 5, it would have had to have been pretty good.
6: Yes.
4: I mean, a smile or whatever it was, a good story.
6: Mm-hmm.
4: I mean, I don't know, but something grab those kids that Jesus was doing or expressing, right?
6: We would have to assume it was some way that he was expressing love, whether towards them or others, that just mesmerized them.
4: Warmth.
6: And
4: who knows?
6: Yeah.
4: Let me ask you, you've identified ways that children can react to change. Let's start with preschoolers. How does change affect that age group? And this is good for the parents just before they're in school. How does adopting or not adopting to change?
6: Oftentimes with preschoolers, you'll see them being really clingy, right? They're going to want more of you, more
4: hanging
6: of your
4: on mom's
6: time,
4: leg.
6: Right? They might take longer at bedtime and all the ways that frustrate us. Also, there can be behavioral regressions, right? There can be sucking on the thumb or, bedwetting. So we just want to be curious. Anytime our child has mastered a skill in their growing up and then they regress, then it's just asking, what's going on with my child? Why am I seeing this behavior?
4: I mean, hopefully focus on the family can be a place for that resource, but a parent being attentive. You know, and all of us as adults, we're moving fast, and it's kind of like your minivan. I mean, maybe we should have changed the oil a little sooner. But when it comes to parenting, those cues are important, and we can blow right by them, like the thumb sucking, for example. If your child hasn't been doing that, all of a sudden is doing that, that could be it is a cue that something is occurring emotionally.
6: Yeah. And it's just a great moment. And sometimes as a parent, we don't know, right? And that's what brings us to our knees, and we're asking the Lord for help. We're making time for our children. Like, that's when you have to kind of slow down and spend an extra 20 minutes with them, eyeball to eyeball, get on the floor and be playing with them. Just try to draw out from them what's going on, what you've been thinking about.
4: Mm-hmm. Yeah, that's good.
8: Our guest today on Focus on the Family with Jim Daly is Darby Strickland, and she's speaking out of her expertise about helping kids change, and she has two delightful resources that we want to point you to. One is a small little booklet called Helping Your Children with Change, Holding Fast to God During Upheaval. It's a very quick read. It's going to give you some good things that grab onto as you're moving through some changes with your child. Another would be this children's book that is wonderfully illustrated and has a really powerful message. A Big Change Happened, Helping Children Through Upheaval. We've got the books.

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1: Darby, that's great for kind of that 2 to 5 year old perspective and be engaged and notice behaviors and, you know, talk to people who know. And if you don't have that resource, call us. We'll help you with that and give you some ideas on how to notice things and what they may mean and how to talk to your child about it. Of course, these books by Darby will help as well. 6 to 11. This gets a little more serious because they're starting to form and kind of finalize their cognitive abilities. By 9, 10 years old, a child truly does understand the world they're in at a fairly adult level and can begin to think about things in adult ways. So what kind of change management are you looking for there to help your child?
2: Yeah, well, I really want them to take what's going on in their heart and be able to understand that in light of what God's doing in their life. And so in that age group, I'm spending more time narrating, and I might do that as a mom saying, yeah, we're moving and I'm really nervous about who I'm going to meet at this new church. And I'm praying that the Lord's going to bring me friends and he's going to replenish some of these really important relationships.
1: You're saying that as mom and dad.
2: Yeah, because I'm showcasing how I'm dependent upon the Lord, and it teaches them that.
1: Yeah, so slow down to understand. Is this marriage or are we talking parenting? That's
2: all
1: true in life, right?
2: Yeah. Right, yeah.
1: I mean,
2: yeah.
1: How many of our spouses would say, if you could just slow down and listen to me?
2: Or put the phone down and look at me. Yeah.
1: Fair enough. I think I made the point. The next in that category was be a safe space. Mm-hmm. I think, you know, Gene really helped me with this because I think my size, I'm a ex-football player guy. I'm a fairly big guy. And Gene would say, when my boys were 2 and 4, when you're talking to them or you're, you know, verbally disciplining, I think you should get down on your knees so you're a little more eye to eye.
2: Wise.
1: Because I think what she was observing that I didn't see was that they were kind of cowering because I was big and in their face, right? And she said, I think they're intimidated. They're not really hearing you. So get down on your knees and speak to them. And that was good coaching, wasn't it?
2: Very good coaching. Very
1: She's
2: wise.
1: Good. She's
2: woman.
1: So smart.
2: Yeah. But I think just even slowing down, as parents, we have lots of explanations and lots of words, and our children need us to speak slower and convey more simple thoughts and to be reassuring. And as they're sharing hard things, acknowledge them and really slowly with them.
1: You know, it's so important because, again, kids, especially the older the child at that 10, 11-year-old age, they get it. Mm-hmm. So they know when you do that, when you slow down and you listen, they feel like you hear them. Mm-hmm. I mean, they are mini adults, and they're getting it. Yeah. Also, affirm your love and protection. Mm-hmm. This is one I think, and again, the gender stereotypes, I get that. I tend to talk in those terms, but dads can be very inadequate at this. You can learn it. I've tried to learn it, and I think I do much better than I used to, but that affirming your love and protection. Mm-hmm. What does that sound like? Both for a mom and a dad. Moms get it naturally, you guys. Ah.
2: Yeah, my husband's quite good at it. He usually does it through play with the children. It's like even if we're talking about something hard, he might bring it up through a silly lyric or a movie clip
1: that
2: he can remember. And he's always just thinking about them. How can I connect with them? Men tend to do, women tend to speak, right? And so for guys, I think even if maybe it's taking a walk or when you're out back throwing a ball around, having those conversations, again, because you're focused on activity.
1: Yeah.
2: Women, I think it's more natural to give the physical, they tend to be more present with the physical affection and the words.
1: Yeah. Let me ask you this, you know, this affirmation of your child, giving him the hug, those are really important things to do. It may not be your natural instinct, like love languages, right? And again, it could be either the mom or the dad. And how do we overcome those things in us to make sure we're giving our children maybe the things we didn't possess and we're repeating out of our family of origin, like the mom that didn't get hugged a lot.
2: Yeah.
1: So she's not a hugger. And it feels cold because most people get a lot from their moms when it comes to physical encouragement, you know, running your hand through the hair and brushing the back with the nails. And but a mom that didn't get that may not be giving it. And how do we say, okay, I got to remember to do that. How do you do it?
2: I do. I think prayer is really important there because it does probably come from a place of hurt, right? If that is something that you were starved as a child, there's a vulnerability to offering.

0: It, there's probably emotion attached to giving hugs for, because you do long for them, or they feel awkward to you, and that feels bad. So I think one is just speaking to the Lord is like, Lord, I want to be nurturing, and that might look different with me, but help me understand why extending physical affection, where have I been hurt by that? I think that's important to pause there for yourself. But ways to do it, I mean, the beauty of the Google Calendar, right? Sometimes people have to actually set reminders to ask themselves questions. Where have I showed my children physical affection this week?
1: When you look at that comforting of a child, you coach us to be consistent, to role play scenarios, kind of like what you mentioned with your husband. You also mentioned rejoice. Tell me about that. That's not going to be in everybody's vocabulary. What does that look like?
0: I think there's something in scripture that's just, we see it all the time. We probably don't even notice it. But when the Lord is calling them to something hard, or when his people are suffering, he's constantly saying, remember. Remember, remember, I am the Lord your God, and I brought you out of Egypt, right? And he's saying, you have to remember your faithfulness by remembering the hard and how I've been faithful through the deliverance. And so I think that's the rejoicing, it's the recalling. Well, it's the last time we moved, or see how God met us in this last change. Or I know when I was 10, I had to move from Illinois to New Jersey. That was just devastating. Two different cultures. It was fifth grade, you know, that prepubescent. Everything about the move was really awful, right? And going back and thinking about how the Lord was so faithful to me, and then reiterating, be able to tell that story for my children. There were some really hard days.
1: Yeah.
0: But this is how the Lord showed up. And that's what I'm talking about, recalling the Lord's faithfulness.
1: Well, and the other thing is, those changes feel, it's like the first pimple on your face.
0: Yes.
1: It's devastating. And it's always going to be there. And mom, look at me. Look at what's happened to me. Right?
0: Yes, yes.
1: And somehow you got to convince that child, it'll be okay. Mm-hmm. There will be a day where that's gone and everything's okay.
0: Yes.
1: Right?
0: Yeah, absolutely.
1: And, you know, that's part of it. Everything's devastating, especially in the teen years.
0: Yes,
1: right?
0: For sure.
1: Nobody loves me. Yeah. Nobody cares about me. All those good things.
0: Yes. Mm-hmm.
2: Well, Darby, there's something that our viewers are seeing, our listeners are unaware, but you brought a little stuffed blue whale that is on the table.
1: That's a humpback.
2: Is it a humpback whale? No, I don't know my whales very well, but tell us why. And this leads into, I think, some of the things we've talked about with regard to your books.
0: Yeah, one thing I think is so important for parents is to help make the Lord concrete, right? We're dealing with hard realities. And so I wanted to write a children's book that showcased the Lord's care. Mm. So this is little Mr. Wallace the whale, and he is our star in A Big Change Happened. And he faces a migration. He's happy where he is. He's in the warm seas, and he's with all his whale friends. And his mom comes to him one day and says, we have to move north. That's where the food is. We all got to go. And Wallace has a ton of questions. You know, will I be okay? Will I like it there? I don't even know what cold water is. And his mom just patiently shepherds him through this migration. She explains to him that the Lord is always with you. He always sees you. And the book is based on Psalm 139, which I think is just such great promises for children, right? Because it says explicitly, like, the Lord sees you. He knows when you stand, when you sit. Mm. He knows what's in your heart before you even speak it. He surrounds you, right? There's nowhere you can go. So, you know, Wallace dives high. He dives down to the depths of the sea, and his mom is telling him, the Lord is with you in your joys and with your sorrows. And just the idea that God writes your story, right? And so these are just the truths from Psalm 139 that I think are comforting. They can be told in a playful way through the book, but they really help a child by anchoring them, by knowing God's presence, right? He's the thing that isn't changing, but he's also with them in the change.
1: Mm-hmm. Darby, in addition to Psalm 139, it's so beautiful to think of our relationship with the Lord and our children's relationship with the Lord, and describing God with his presence as big, loving, that big hug that never ends. Mm. I mean, trying to get that into your 7, 8, 9-year-old's mind and soul about their relationship with the Lord, that's so important, right?
0: It is. And I think scripture uses a metaphor of the Lord taking us by the hand is a great, again, concrete place in scripture to show them that closeness. The Lord is that close. He's guiding. He's tender. He's right there. The idea of, you know, he's before us. He's behind us. He's all around us. And just, helping your children understand that is, it's.
1: And that can become, you know, it's a little hard because you're saying, you know, You don't see the Lord in that direct way. So to get your children to understand those scriptures that help reinforce God's presence, mm-hmm. his knowledge of you, mm-hmm. that he knit you together in your mother's mm-hmm. womb, that's a good one.
0: Yeah.
1: You know, that God knew me then.
0: Yeah.
1: Yeah. And, you know, he's got a plan for you. And those are all reassuring things for those children.
0: Yeah, and it's just even your story, I often say to my children, your story gets wrapped up in Jesus's larger redemptive story. So sometimes it's really important for us to talk about, where have we seen God this week? Where has he been on the move? Where haven't you seen him? Where do you need to ask him for help? And then over months, just reflecting on that, of saying where over time we see it, right? I didn't know, like when I walked into ballet, I was so nervous, but mom, this girl introduced herself to me, and that was a moment I knew God saw me, because I was really nervous walking in the door.
1: Yeah, that's
0: just
1: so
0: having
1: good.
0: Those little micro conversations.
1: Isn't that good?
0: Yeah, it's so fun.
1: Well, Darby, this has been so good. Thank you for being with us.
0: My pleasure.
1: Yeah, and what great resources that you've provided here. The children's book, A Big Change Happened, and this booklet for parents, Helping Your Children with Change. You know, our goal is to equip moms and dads with resources just like this so you can become the best parents you can be. The book and the booklet are available for a gift of any amount. But would you consider becoming a monthly partner with Focus on the Family? And what that means is joining our Friends of Focus on the Family community. Gene and I support the ministry that way. You and Dina do as well. Mm-hmm. It's a commitment to help strengthen families in Christ all year long by being a monthly giver.
2: Yeah, and evidence of how that works is shared through this woman who wrote us and said, Focus on the Family has helped me become a strong mom and given me the strength and courage to stand by my true convictions, even when that wasn't the popular thing to do. Your encouragement and advice just keeps coming every day.
1: That's what happens when we work together. Parents feel empowered to raise healthy and happy kids and who love the Lord, which is most important. And that's what your monthly pledge is paying for.
2: And this reminder for our friends that today is the last day that we're offering a special incentive for those who can give $30 a month to the ministry.
1: That's right. We've had fun with this campaign over the past several days, and this is the last day. 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It's called Jim's, but it's really John. But it's a 4-ounce packet of a special blend coffee that we use here in the studio as well.
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3: At some point, we are going to leave this earth and be with Jesus. 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
2: 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I'm John Fuller, and on behalf of Jim Daly and the entire team, join us again as we once more help you and your family thrive in Christ.

You know, there's something really holy about trusting God with your tears. God's not irritated with you when you're in a long season of pain. Being able to trust God with what has broken your heart is a beautiful offering of trust. Psalm 56:8 says, "You have kept count of my tossings and put my tears in your bottle."

From your morning commute to your evening rest, we keep the focus on the one who never fails. Worship lives here, the House of Praise.

Hey, can I encourage you with Isaiah 8:21? You know, this verse acknowledges the reality of darkness and distress, but it also points us towards the hope found in seeking God. Take a listen. They will pass through the land, greatly distressed and hungry. And when they are hungry, they will be enraged and will curse their king and their God and turn their faces upward. Wow. This verse reminds us that in times of darkness and despair, it's natural to feel distressed and even question God. However, it also encourages us to turn our faces upward, to seek God's presence and guidance in the midst of our struggles. So let Isaiah 8:21 remind you today that even in our darkest moments, God is present, offering us comfort, strength, and ultimately, hope.

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1: 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Oh, it's going to be so great. And they've got two Oklahoma stops. 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
4: For your Friday, the high up to 99 and a heat index at 108. Friday night, mostly clear, low down to 70, and cooling off just a bit on Saturday with sunny skies, the high only 90. Once again for Friday, the high 99, heat index at 108.

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So if you think of something good to say, say it.

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0: The House of Praise.

eyes. I have questioned if you could, and when it led me to the cross, only then.

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Yeah, overeating is a tough thing to deal with. Here are some tips, though, to maybe help prevent that if that's a problem that you struggle with. First, start every meal with water. There you go. Zero calories,

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So before you dig in, drink some water. This will help to fill you up and slow you down. Wait at least 5 minutes before getting seconds. It takes time for our stomach to signal to our brain that it's full. That's why it's important to pause before you go back for more food. This is especially useful advice when it comes to buffets and parties. Yeah, give it a try. Make portion-controlled recipes. I have a problem with this at home. We tend to make always too much and have... usually we use it for leftovers, but sometimes, yeah, you just keep eating because it's there. Make smaller portions. Also, practice mindful eating. Simply put, mindful eating is paying attention to your food. In today's tech-obsessed world, how often are you scrolling through your phone or watching TV while you shovel food into your mouth? It's very common, yet can easily lead to overeating. So step away from the distractions and really focus on your meal. Sit down, savor every bite. It's just one way you can trick yourself into losing weight. More tips to avoid overeating at verywell.com.

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1: You guys always
0: makes for a great day.
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0: Hey, just a quick word for you today. Someday you'll be on the other side of this. You'll have new ground under your feet, a different view in front of you, but the same hope burning inside your chest. Behind will be what was, and you'll wonder how you made it through, but you made it through. Someday, and maybe even today, you'll marvel at the kindness of God, how he can bring you through to the other side, how he can give a new song to old lungs, how he can turn dead ends into beautiful beginnings. Keep going. Let your hope continue to burn. Someday, you'll once again be on the other side of this.
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Hey, I want to share Psalm 37:40 with you. It says, "The Lord helps them and delivers them. 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
3: For your Friday, the high up to 99 and a heat index at 108. Friday night, mostly clear, a low down to 70, and cooling off just a bit on Saturday with sunny skies, the high only 90. Once again for Friday, the high 99, heat index at 108.

You know what? Your one-on-one time with God is a safe space. You need to cry? Cry. You need to scream into a pillow? Scream. God is going to meet you there with unending compassion, comfort, and love. God is there for you today and every day, no matter what.

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We praise him for who he is. Worship lives here, the House of Praise.

You know, no matter who you are, no matter what you've done, God loves you. He wants you to come home to Him. He wants to shower His grace on you. He wants to throw a party for you when you return. The Bible says in Romans 4:16, the promise is not only for those people that live under the law of Moses. It is for anyone who lives with faith like Abraham. Who are the people who live under the law of Moses? Well, the Jewish people, the nation of Israel, lived under the law of Moses in the Old Testament. This verse is saying that God's grace is available not just to Jews who live under the law of Moses. It's available to everybody with faith. That's good news. Rick Warren says God's grace is not just for Jewish people. It's for all of us. All of us can come to God in the same way, through faith in the grace of God through His Son, Jesus Christ. Does everybody include short people? Yes. Does it mean rich people and poor people? Yes. Does it include politicians and blue-collar workers? Yes. Does it include people from every ethnic background? Yes. Does that mean people from every country in the world? Yes. It means everybody. Everybody. God's grace is available to you. You can't understand what it means to have a relationship with God without understanding grace. Without grace, you don't have any relationship with God. It is the heart of Christianity. It is the heart of following Christ and being a believer. Remember, no matter what you've done, no matter who you are, God's grace is available to you.

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1: So much fun.
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1: Big party.
0: And
1: super big party.
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0: The House of Praise.

0: Hey, I know some days hurt more than others, but trust me when I tell you, you're going to make it. Breath by breath, one tiny trembling step after another. Don't look too far ahead or too far behind. Just rest here. Feel it. Walk through it. But don't believe that whatever it is will last forever. It won't. I promise. With each moment that passes, you're closer to a better day. And all along the way, He will be faithful and with you. So hold on until morning. New mercies are coming.
1: Yeah, I think we have to recognize that it's our job to kind of shepherd them through it.
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1: Right, oftentimes when there's a big change, there's big things happening in our world. 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

0: Every song is a reminder.
1: Praise the Lord, oh my soul.
0: God is holy, God is good, and God is here. The House of Praise.

Hey, can I remind you today, God's not finished with you. It's not over. It's not too late. It's not hopeless. You're not helpless. You may have been betrayed, abandoned, rejected, or maybe sidelined by a person, but don't confuse that person with God. Never forget that it's God who opens doors that no man can shut. Promotion does not come from the north, south, east, or west. It comes from God. If God has purposed it, no person on earth or demon in hell can thwart it. Just because you don't know how it will happen doesn't mean it won't happen. It might look impossible to you, but what is impossible to man is possible with God. God is still parting Red Seas. He's still tearing down Jericho walls. He alone can make a way where there is no way. Keep trusting God. Keep believing God, because He is for you.

not just worship on Sunday, it's worship every day. 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
1: I firmly believe that God gives us the responsibility to train our children in His ways. And that's a huge responsibility. What Focus on the Family did was gave us the resources to do it.
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4: I know when I was 10, I had to move from Illinois to New Jersey. That was just devastating. Two different cultures. It was fifth grade. You know, that prepubescent. Everything about the move was really awful, right? And going back and thinking about how the Lord was so faithful to me, and then reiterating, be able to tell that story for my children. There were some really hard days.
5: Yeah.
4: But this is how the Lord showed up.
6: That's Darby Strickland describing how change can affect children in some negative ways. And what can we do about it as parents to help shepherd our kids through the inevitable changes of life? Well, that's our topic today on Focus on the Family with Jim Daly. I'm John Fuller, and we're glad you've joined us.
5: John, we all have different reactions to change. I think we understand that better as adults when you make a move or you go off to college or whatever you might do. There's even times then when that change is impacting us. I mean, I remember going to college. I felt in my sophomore year, I was really in a bad place. It was just, you know, kind of funky. I didn't feel like I was fitting in. I didn't know if I was after the right major. My friendships weren't that strong, you know, and you just get into this place. So you have to manage that. But for young children, that becomes far more difficult. And I'm so looking forward to talking with Darby today because this is important. We often, as adults, kind of look over those changes and miss the cueing that our kids are giving us that they're struggling with a change of school, et cetera. And we need to be in tune with that.
6: We do. And Darby is positioned well to guide us through this topic. She's a counselor and author, and she's written a number of books about abuse and trauma. And she's got some resources now about how change impacts children. We'll hear more about those. One is called Helping Your Children with Change, Holding Fast to God During Upheaval. It's a very short, quick read, and it's going to equip you as a mom or a dad to really get a handle on this. The other is a children's book called A Big Change Happened, Helping Children Through Upheaval. It's a delightful book, wonderfully illustrated, and really powerful for younger children. Learn more about Darby and her other books, and these two in particular, on our website.
5: Darby, welcome to Focus on the Family again. It's so good to have you back.
4: Thank you.
5: Yeah, and you know, that's so interesting, that setup there. I think you would agree with what I was saying in terms of managing change. It is so true that as adults, we get more proficient at it as we get older, more
4: Absolutely.
5: Capable.
4: Yep.
5: But then we're not seeing it through the eyes of a three-year-old, a five-year-old, right?
4: Correct. Yeah. Everything overwhelms them.
5: Right.
4: Yeah.
5: And it can be just that, overwhelming. And we'll say things like, yeah, okay, it'll be okay. And then we keep moving, but the kids are stuck.
4: Yeah.
5: They're like, what? You had a funny opening that I wanted to capture because you said you had this, you know, kind of remorse to change when your minivan died.
4: Yeah.
5: Okay, so how are you attached to the minivan?
4: I know, right? And, you know, I think it's I was a homeschooling mom raising three kids, driving them everywhere in the minivan to go see my parents, trips to Florida, just really sentimental.
5: Yeah.
4: I was speaking at a conference, came home, and it stopped working. So I left it at a dealer. My husband came, rescued me, praise the Lord, drove me home, and 2 days later we get a call saying, you know, it's not worth repairing.
5: And it that's was a well-used minivan.
4: It was, yeah. It was, but just like the lump in my throat of I'll never see it again.
5: Yeah, all the memories.
4: Mm. Yeah. And it was and I think what it was actually the realizing of the transition. my children don't need a minivan anymore.
5: Ooh.
4: Right?
5: So that was much deeper.
4: Yes.
5: That was like
4: an
5: episodic thing that I'm not that mom anymore. Yeah. I'm another type of mom.
4: Yeah,
5: right?
4: My children are launching. The Lord is doing great things. There's exciting things and happening. But my life is rapidly changing. And the death of the minivan just was this huge symbolic moment for me.
5: Mm-hmm. Yeah, and it's so, you know, kind of winsomely insightful about change. But on the more serious side, explain how children, young children particularly, process change differently than adults and how we have to be careful not to look past it.
4: Yeah. Well, young children don't necessarily understand how the world works.
5: You think.
4: Right? And so they rely heavily on routines. And we see that when we put our kids to bed and they want the same book every night. Right? You deviate from their routine and they let you know about it.
5: Yes.
4: Right? And so change involves their routine being upset in a multitude of ways. If it's a change of school or home or family dynamics, right? So they don't have those routines. They don't know what to expect. They can't predict what's coming next. And that really ties into their sense of safety. Sometimes it goes to the level of belonging. So they come with, I think, a set of questions that when you're 3 or 5, they can't articulate.
5: They feel it.
4: They feel it, right? But they can't necessarily talk about it in the way that you and I, like I could talk about the minivan. This was really hard and I could understand why I got really emotional.
5: Yeah. What's the book, the children's book about the moon? What do you guys remember?
4: Goodnight Moon.
5: Goodnight Moon.
4: Yeah.
5: Oh my, I can't believe I can't remember the title because I read that thing 1,000 times.
4: Yes, yes.
5: To where it got to the point where I was trying to hurry it along.
4: Yes, yes.
5: You know how dads do, right? And we change the words a little because we're getting a little bored.
4: Yes.
5: But even that kind of redundancy gives a child a sense of security.
4: Yeah, structure, right? Yeah.
5: They know they got that story coming. We would laugh at the same points. I mean, I would sit there and go, my goodness, you know, I had to change it from comb to something else, from porridge to oatmeal, just to keep the boys engaged, you know, maybe keep me engaged.
6: Yeah, that might be.
5: But there is... We think maybe too lightly about some of those things, right? And I go back and I think as a father, I was probably a little too flippant with some of that, not really capturing the importance of those things. Speak to that need for moms and dads to think about what you're doing for that 3-year-old and what it's providing them.
4: Yeah, I think we have to recognize that it's our job to kind of shepherd them through it, right? Oftentimes when there's a big change, there's big things happening in our world. We're packing up a house, or maybe we're going through a separation, or we're having to make a big decision about where we're sending them to school and we're not sure. So we're attending to all these multitude of details, and our children often get lost, and they're often reaching out to us with, you know, maybe their behavior is regressing, or maybe they're asking us 1,000 questions, right? And they very repetitive. And we're looking at that as a behavior, right? When we're forgetting to say, oh, what's going on within them? Where do they need me to help shepherd them through this?
5: And in that context, I mean, there's going to be degrees of change. I mean, there are lighter issues, but still being attentive as a parent is important because you don't know where your child's going to get stuck.
4: Right.
5: I can remember, oh my goodness, I did not want to go to school, kindergarten, Alhambra Elementary School, for all those people in Southern California. We lived on 5th Street, right a block away from the school. I don't know why I had such a fear of going to school. I don't know if it was I love my freedom, you know, or whatever it was. I like to play Batman and Superman and fly around the neighborhood with towels with
6: clothespins
5: around it. I mean, I did. And then I had to go to school. My mom literally had to drag me, my heels in the ground.
4: Yeah.
5: And then I went to school that first day. Fell in love with my teacher, Mrs. Smith, and I loved it. And then I didn't want to go home.
4: Right. What was the imaginary to the concrete, right?
5: That afternoon, the same afternoon that mom drugged me to school, I didn't want to leave school.
4: Right.
5: But even that, to be in tune, that's a fairly light degree. It was great. I'm sure my mom was over the moon that I enjoyed school
4: and
5: wanted to go back. And I adjusted in one day. But when we start looking at more difficult things, big moves to different city, different state, maybe divorce, if we can touch on that. Those are far more emotional and deeper wounds for children to figure out, how does this change impact me?
4: Right. Well, a lot of those changes that you're naming actually come with a sense of loss, right? And so we actually have to grieve things that we lose, whether it's my parents living together, the idea of what God ordained as a family is breaking up, or just my friend, Yeah. Right? My friend group is going to change. So there's so many losses and micro losses in some of those bigger changes.
5: You know, and the thing we do as adults, we're moving.
4: Mm-hmm.
5: You know, even in those big things,
4: yep.
5: I'm afraid to say, we don't stop and take account of what impact this is going to be on us.
4: Right.
5: Let alone our children.
4: Right.
5: Think of divorce in that context.
4: Yes.
5: And we tend to say things as adults like, well, kids are resilient. They'll manage mm-hmm. it. They'll be able to survive. They'll get through it. You can fill out all of those things that we say to rationalize our behavior.
4: Correct.
5: What we're about to do.
4: Yes.
5: How do we get a hold of that as a parent to make sure emotionally our kids are safe?
4: Yeah, I think the first thing is actually to realize it's okay if your children are sad. There's something in us parents that we want to rush our children through the hard parts of life. We don't want to see them in pain. I don't want to cause my children a little heartache, let alone a big one. So it's uncomfortable for me to see them sad. So I think the response is we rush them through that instead of sitting with them in the sadness, being willing just to take the time and say, this is really hard,
5: yeah. But
4: God can help us here. We are not without hope, even in the hard.
5: It's kind of an indication of our unhealthiness as adults too,
4: mm-hmm.
5: right?
4: Yes.
5: That we're not slowing down.
4: Yes.
5: Think of Jesus when the disciples were like, keep those kids away.
4: Yeah.
5: And
4: he
5: Jesus
4: lingered.
5: Going, hey, wait a minute.
4: Yeah.
5: Don't get in between me and the kids.
4: No.
5: The kids are like the kingdom of heaven.
4: Amen.
5: I mean,
4: yeah.
5: there is something there that, I mean, even that Jesus was in a position, obviously, being the Son mm-hmm. of God. He knew it.
4: Yeah.
5: But he knew to slow down and what a day that must have been to just sit around Jesus, sit in his lap, these little 5, 6, 7-year-olds.
4: Yeah.
5: Wouldn't that be awesome?
4: It would. Just to have someone delighting in you, being willing to be interrupted by your needs. Yeah.
5: You know what's interesting to think about is that they wanted to see him and talk to him
4: as
5: a little child.
4: Yes.
5: What was he portraying that was so attractive to the kids?
4: That was so inviting.
5: So inviting.
4: Yeah.
5: That's what I want to peer into. I would love to have seen that. It's without words. We don't have that mm-hmm. description. But something to get my attention when I was 5, it would have had to have been pretty good.
4: Yes.
5: I mean, a smile or whatever it was, a good story.
4: Mm-hmm.
5: I mean, I don't know, but something grab those kids that Jesus was doing or expressing, right?
4: We would have to assume it was some way that he was expressing love, whether towards them or others, that just mesmerized them.
5: Warmth.
4: And
5: who knows?
4: Yeah.
5: Let me ask you, you've identified ways that children can react to change. Let's start with preschoolers. How does change affect that age group? And this is good for the parents just before they're in school. How does adopting or not adopting to change?
4: Oftentimes with preschoolers, you'll see them being really clingy, right? They're going to want more of you, more
5: hanging
4: of your
5: on mom's
4: time,
5: leg.
4: Right? They might take longer at bedtime in all the ways that frustrate us. Also, there can be behavioral regressions, right? There can be returning, sucking on the thumb or, bedwetting. So we just want to be curious. Anytime our child has mastered a skill in their growing up and then they regress, it's just asking, what's going on with my child? Why am I seeing this behavior?
5: I mean, hopefully Focus on the Family can be a place for that resource, but a parent being attentive,
4: mm-hmm.
5: All of us as adults, we're moving fast, and it's kind of like your minivan. I mean, mm-hmm. maybe we should have changed the oil a little sooner. But when it comes to parenting, those cues are important, and we can blow right by them, like the thumb sucking, for example. If your child hasn't been doing that, all of a sudden is doing that, that could be a cue that something is occurring emotionally.
4: Yeah. And it's just a great moment. And sometimes as a parent, we don't know, right? And that's what brings us to our knees and we're asking the Lord for help. We're making time for our children. Like that's when you have to kind of slow down and spend an extra 20 minutes with them, eyeball to eyeball, get on the floor and be playing with them. Just try to draw out from them. What's going on? What you've been thinking about?
5: Mm-hmm. Yeah, that's good.
6: Our guest today on Focus on the Family with Jim Daly is Darby Strickland. And she's speaking out of her expertise about helping kids change. And she has two delightful resources that we want to point you to. One is a small little booklet called Helping Your Children with Change, Holding Fast to God During Upheaval. It's a very quick read. It's going to give you some good things that grab onto as you're moving through some changes with your child. Another would be this children's book that is wonderfully illustrated and has a really powerful message. A Big Change Happened, Helping Children Through Upheaval. We've got the books available for you. Find out more at our website. And also sign up for our Age and Stage newsletters. This is a way for you to get

0: 2 to 5 year old perspective and be engaged and notice behaviors and, you know, talk to people who know. And if you don't have that resource, call us. We'll help you with that and give you some ideas on how to notice things and what they may mean and how to talk to your child about it. Of course, these books by Darby will help as well. 6 to 11. This gets a little more serious because they're starting to form and kind of finalize their cognitive abilities. By 9, 10 years old, a child truly does understand the world they're in at a fairly adult level and can begin to think about things in adult ways. So what kind of change management are you looking for there to help your child?
1: Yeah, well, I really want them to take what's going on in their heart and be able to understand that in light of what God's doing in their life. And so in that age group, I'm spending more time narrating, and I might do that as a mom saying, yeah, we're moving and I'm really nervous about who I'm going to meet at this new church. And I'm praying that the Lord's going to bring me friends and he's going to replenish some of these really important relationships.
0: You're saying that as mom and dad.
1: Yeah, because I'm showcasing how I'm dependent upon the Lord, and it teaches them that.
0: Yeah, so slow down to understand. Is this marriage, or are we talking parenting? That's
1: all
0: true
1: of
0: in
1: it,
0: life, right?
1: It, right, yeah.
0: I mean,
1: yeah.
0: How many of our spouses would say, if you could just slow down and listen to me?
1: Or put the phone down and look at me. Yeah.
0: Fair enough.
1: Yeah.
0: I think I made the point. The next in that category was be a safe space.
1: Mm-hmm.
0: I think, you know, Gene really helped me with this because I think my size, I'm an ex-football player guy. I'm a fairly big guy. And Gene would say, when my boys were 2 and 4, when you're talking to them or you're, you know, verbally disciplining, I think you should get down on your knees so you're a little more eye to eye.
1: Wise.
0: Because I think what she was observing that I didn't see was that they were kind of cowering because I was big and in their face, right? And she said, I think they're intimidated. They're not really hearing you. So get down on your knees and speak to them. And that was good coaching, wasn't it?
1: Very good coaching. Very
0: wise
1: woman.
0: She's so smart.
1: Yeah. But I think just even slowing down, as parents, we have lots of explanations and lots of words, and our children need us to speak slower and convey more simple thoughts and to be reassuring. And as they're sharing hard things, acknowledge them and really slowly with them.
0: You know, it's so important because, again, kids, especially the older the child at that 10, 11-year-old age, they get it.
1: Mm-hmm.
0: So they know when you do that, when you slow down and you listen, they feel like you hear them.
1: Mm-hmm.
0: I mean, they are mini adults, and they're getting it.
1: Yeah.
0: Also, affirm your love and protection.
1: Mm-hmm.
0: This is one I think, and again, the gender stereotypes, I get that. I tend to talk in those terms, but dads can be very inadequate at this. You can learn it. I've tried to learn it, and I think I do much better than I used to, but that affirming your love and protection. Mm-hmm. What does that sound like? Both for a mom and a dad. Moms get it naturally, you guys.
1: Yeah, my husband's quite good at it. He usually does it through play with the children. It's like even if we're talking about something hard, he might bring it up through a silly lyric or a movie clip
0: that he can
1: remember. And he's always just thinking about them. How can I connect with them? Men tend to do, women tend to speak, right? And so for guys, I think even if maybe it's taking a walk or when you're out back throwing a ball around, having those conversations, again, because you're focused on activity.
0: Yeah.
1: Women, I think it's more natural to give the physical, they tend to be more present with the physical affection and the words.
0: Yeah. Let me ask you this, you know, this affirmation of your child, giving him the hug, those are really important things to do. It may not be your natural instinct, like love languages, right? And again, it could be either the mom or the dad. And how do we overcome those things in us to make sure we're giving our children maybe the things we didn't possess and we're repeating out of our family of origin, like the mom that didn't get hugged a lot.
1: Yeah.
0: So she's not a hugger. And it feels cold because most people get a lot from their moms when it comes to physical encouragement, you know, running your hand through the hair and brushing the back with the nails. And but a mom that didn't get that may not be giving it. And how do we say, okay, I got to remember to do that? How do you do it?
1: I do. I think prayer is really important there because it does probably come from a place of hurt, mm-hmm. right? If that is something that you were starved as a child, there's a vulnerability to offering it. There's probably emotion attached to giving hugs because you do long for them, or they feel awkward to you and that feels bad.

0: So I think one is just speaking to the Lord. It's like, Lord, I want to be nurturing, and that might look different with me, but help me understand why extending physical affection, where have I been hurt by that?
1: Yeah.
0: I think that's important to pause there for yourself. But ways to do it, I mean, the beauty of the Google Calendar, sometimes people have to actually set reminders to ask themselves questions. Where have I showed my children physical affection this week?
1: When you look at that comforting of a child, you coach us to be consistent, to role play scenarios, kind of like what you mentioned with your husband. You also mentioned rejoice. Tell me about that. That's not going to be in everybody's vocabulary. What does that look like?
0: I think there's something in Scripture that's just, we see it all the time. We probably don't even notice it. But when the Lord is calling them to something hard, or when his people are suffering, he's constantly saying, remember. Remember, I am the Lord your God, and I brought you out of Egypt, right? And he's saying, you have to remember your faithfulness by remembering the hard and how I've been faithful through the deliverance. And so I think that's the rejoicing. It's the recalling. Well, it's the last time we moved. Or see how God met us in this last change. Or I know when I was 10, I had a move from Illinois to New Jersey. That was just devastating. Two different cultures. It was fifth grade, you know, that prepubescent. Everything about the move was really awful, right? And going back and thinking about how the Lord was so faithful to me, and then reiterating, be able to tell that story for my children. There were some really hard days.
1: Yeah.
0: But this is how the Lord showed up. And that's what I'm talking about, recalling the Lord's faithfulness.
1: Well, and the other thing is, those changes feel, it's like the first pimple on your face.
0: Yes.
1: It's devastating. And it's always going to be there. And mom, look at me. Look at what's happened to me. Right?
0: Yes, yes.
1: And somehow you got to convince that child, it'll be okay. Mm-hmm. There will be a day where that's gone and everything's okay.
0: Yes.
1: Right?
0: Yeah, absolutely.
1: And, you know, that's part of it. Everything's devastating, especially in the teen years.
0: Yes,
1: right?
0: For sure.
1: Nobody loves me. Yeah. Nobody cares about me. All those good things.
0: Yes. Mm-hmm.
2: Well, Darby, there's something that our viewers are seeing, our listeners are unaware, but you brought a little stuffed blue whale that is on the table.
1: That's a humpback.
2: Is it a humpback whale? I don't know my whales very well, but tell us why. And this leads into, I think, some of the things we've talked about with regard to your books.
0: Yeah, one thing I think is so important for parents is to help make the Lord concrete, right? We're dealing with hard realities. And so I wanted to write a children's book that showcased the Lord's care. Mm. So this is little Mr. Wallace the whale, and he is our star in A Big Change Happened. And he faces a migration. He's happy where he is. He's in the warm seas, and he's with all his whale friends. And his mom comes to him one day and says, we have to move north. That's where the food is. We all got to go. And Wallace has a ton of questions. You know, will I be okay? Will I like it there? I don't even know what cold water is. And his mom just patiently shepherds him through this migration. She explains to him that the Lord is always with you. He always sees you. And the book is based on Psalm 139, which I think is just such great promises for children, right? Because it says explicitly, like, the Lord sees you. He knows when you stand, when you sit. He knows what's in your heart before you even speak it. He surrounds you, right? There's nowhere you can go. So, you know, Wallace dives high. He dives down to the depths of the sea, and his mom is telling him, the Lord is with you in your joys and with your sorrows. And just the idea that God writes your story, right? And so these are just the truths from Psalm 139 that I think are comforting. They can be told in a playful way through the book, but they really help a child by anchoring them, by knowing God's presence, right? He's the thing that isn't changing, but he's also with them in the change.
1: Mm-hmm. Darby, in addition to Psalm 139, it's so beautiful to think of our relationship with the Lord and our children's relationship with the Lord, and describing God with his presence as big, loving, that big hug that never ends. Mm-hmm. I mean, trying to get that into your 7, 8, 9-year-old's mind and soul about their relationship with the Lord, that's so important, right?
0: It is. And I think Scripture uses a metaphor of the Lord taking us by the hand is a great, again, concrete place in Scripture to show them that closeness. The Lord is that close. He's guiding. He's tender. He's right there. The idea of, you know, he's before us. He's behind us. He's all around us. And just, helping your children understand that is, it's.
1: And that can become, you know, it's a little hard because you're saying, you know, you don't see the Lord in that direct way. So to get your children to understand those scriptures that help reinforce God's presence, his knowledge of you, that he knit you together in your mother's womb, that's a good one.
0: Yeah.
1: You know, that God knew me then.
0: Yeah.
1: And, you know, he's got a plan for you. And those are all reassuring things. for those children.
0: Yeah, and it's just even your story, I often say to my children, your story gets wrapped up in Jesus's larger redemptive story. So sometimes it's really important for us to talk about, where have we seen God this week? Where has he been on the move? Where haven't you seen him? Where do you need to ask him for help? And then over months, just reflecting on that, of saying, where over time we see it, right? I didn't know, like when I walked into ballet, I was so nervous, but mom, this girl introduced herself to me, and that was a moment I knew God saw me, because I was really nervous walking in the door.
1: Yeah, that's
0: just
1: so
0: having
1: good.
0: Those little micro conversations.
1: Isn't that good?
0: Yeah, it's so fun.
1: Well, Darby, this has been so good. Thank you for being with us.
0: My pleasure.
1: Yeah, and what great resources that you've provided here. The children's book, A Big Change Happened, and this booklet for parents, Helping Your Children with Change. You know, our goal is to equip moms and dads with resources just like this so you can become the best parents you can be. The book and the booklet are available for a gift of any amount. But would you consider becoming a monthly partner with Focus on the Family? And what that means is joining our Friends of Focus on the Family community. Gene and I support the ministry that way. You and Dina do as well. Mm-hmm. It's a commitment to help strengthen families in Christ all year long by being a monthly giver.
2: Yeah, and evidence of how that works is shared through this woman who wrote us and said, Focus on the Family has helped me become a strong mom and given me the strength and courage to stand by my true convictions, even when that wasn't the popular thing to do. Your encouragement and advice just keeps coming every day.
1: That's what happens when we work together. Parents feel empowered to raise healthy and happy kids and who love the Lord, which is most important. And that's what your monthly pledge is paying for.
2: And this reminder for our friends that today is the last day that we're offering a special incentive for those who can give $30 a month to the ministry.
1: That's right. 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It's called Jim's, but it's really John. But it's a 4-ounce packet of a special blend coffee that we use here in the studio as well.
2: Yeah, we'd love to hear from you today. 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
3: Our intimate relationships should be with those who know our Master, who follow the principles of the Word of God, because that's who we are. And to act otherwise or to link up otherwise with someone intimate in some fashion who is not a believer is to do what? Is to bring a whole different philosophy of life into your life and try to mix darkness and light, trying to mix the principles of Satan with the principles of Christ. They won't work.
4: 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Stay with us to hear 3 tips for living clean in a dirty world.
3: Now the question is, how do we live clean in a dirty world? Well, Paul gives us, I believe, 3 steps here, 3 principles, 3 things that are so very, very important. And I want you to jot them down. I'm going to ask you about them in a few moments. But the first one is this. When we ask the question, how do we live clean in a dirty world? The basic foundation truth is this. And that is that we as believers must recognize that our true nature is different from that of the world. Our true nature is different from that of the world. We don't have the same nature that the world has. That is the society in which we live. It's different. When you and I trusted Jesus Christ as our personal Savior, Christ came into our life to live. And the Bible says He gave us a new nature. Therefore, we are expected to act differently, talk differently than we did before we became a Christian. And so therefore, if we have a new nature, we can expect to live differently than the world lives. And so what Paul is saying here is, he says, don't be bound, don't be a part of, don't get intimately involved in these situations and circumstances and things and organizations, because they don't fit who we are. And as the children of God, as the children of God, we are to separate ourselves from them. Now that's number one. Number two, listen to what he says. He says, develop personal relationships wisely. That's what he's implying. Look, if you will, in the 17th verse. He says, therefore, come out from among their midst and be separate, says the Lord, and do not touch what is unclean. And I will welcome you, and I will be a father to you, and you shall be sons and daughters to me, says the Lord Almighty. Now, he's made a very strong statement here when he says, do not be bound together. Don't link yourself up with those things that would cause you to begin to drift and to begin to act like you are no longer a child of God. Now, when he says, and when I say here, develop personal relationships wisely, for the simple reason, all of us have relationships, and we'll have relationships all of our life. But the question is, what kind of relationships do we develop? And what Paul is giving us here is a principle, and that is, our intimate relationships should be with those who know our Master, who follow the principles of the Word of God, because that's who we are. And to act otherwise or to link up otherwise with someone intimately in some fashion who is not a believer is to do what? Is to bring a whole different philosophy of life into your life and try to mix darkness and light, trying to mix the principles of Satan with the principles of Christ, trying to mix things that don't mix and make them mix and they don't mix and they won't mix and therefore they won't work. You say, well, I've got friends who are lost and I just can't walk away from their friends. I haven't finished. But listen to what he says. You see, he knows us so well. This is why he said this. Verse 17, therefore come out from among the midst of them and separate yourself and don't touch unclean things. He said the most powerful thing he could say, the most needed thing God could possibly have said. He said it right then. He said, and I will welcome you and I will be a father to you and you shall be sons and daughters to me, says the Lord God. Now here's what he's saying. If you walk faithfully before me and you live a clean life, you may have to walk away from some friends. You may have to walk away from some people who want you to indulge in, who want you to go with them, so and so. And if you don't, what do? They turn away. That's why he said this. This is so precious. Listen, he said, I'll welcome you. So remember this, whoever turns away from you, listen, you're walking one direction and you have to turn away from them. When you turn around, you know what you're going to do? You're going to walk right into the arms of Jesus. He's the best friend you'll ever have. He'll meet every single need you'll ever possibly have. He's that kind of God. So sometimes it means you have to walk away. What he's stating here is this. Here's the general principle. The general principle is this. Because we have a new nature, because we're sons and daughters of God, and because we're walking in one direction, the world's going in another, and because what we believe doesn't match what they believe, because our whole perspective on life is different, we're thinking in terms of eternal values, not temporal values, and because we have an entirely different master to whom we have offered ourselves and yielded ourselves as Lord, he says, we have to be very, very wise. And what he's doing, he's stating this principle. And that is, don't get involved in a situation or a circumstance or relationship with unbelievers in a fashion that causes you to contradict by your behavior and by your attitudes the very things that you stand for and the things that you live by. Now, let me tell you what Paul's not saying. He is not saying don't have any contact with unbelievers. Now, some of you may walk out of here or you may say, well, you know, I heard Stanley the other day and he said that you're not to have any relationship with unbelievers. I didn't say that. Now, I'm going to show you why I didn't say it in a moment. I didn't say that. Nowhere does the Bible say don't have anything to do with unbelievers. It doesn't say that. How in the world would Jesus say, go into all the world and preach the gospel to all creatures if he didn't mean for us to have relationships with lost people? Because oftentimes it's developing a relationship with the lost person whereby they understand what we believe and who we are and why we act the way we act that brings them to the point of wanting Christ. So we're not talking about cutting off all relationships. We're not talking about cutting out all contact. Now, what is he saying to us? He's not saying that you and I should not have any relationship with people who are lost. I mean wicked and as vile as the devil. Why? Because, listen, you and I may be the only hope that person has for Christ. It is a matter of not being contaminated with them, not having contact. And so that's why we have to work diligently at keeping clean in a dirty world. And these folks who say, well, you got to join them to win them. The Bible nowhere says that. Somebody says, well, but Paul says, I must be all things to all people in order to win some. Being all things to all people does not mean indulging in what they indulge in and acting like I believe what I don't believe, but rather understanding where they are. Keeping clean in a dirty world says sometimes I have to walk away. And walking away is, listen, not for the purpose of priding myself that I'm better than, but for the purpose of separating myself so that I can be the kind of godly witness that my separation from this does not mean that I don't care about you. It must be done wisely, in love, concerned always about the other person. The very purpose of coming to church is to do what? Is to worship the living God, to learn His ways, to understand the truths of God, to let Him convict us and persuade us and to encourage our hearts, to remind us that the power of the Holy Spirit is available within us so that when we leave this building, we go out in the world like salt and light, making a difference in a world of darkness. And when you walk into a room that is full of people who are lost in sin, when you walk in, that room brightens up. It doesn't make any difference what they think. What they say, when you walk in, it brightens up. We're to be wise about our relationships. When we walk into darkened rooms, darkened business, darkened organizations, whatever it may be, we are to shine. We are to shine for the kingdom of God. But there's some things he will say to us, not that relationship, don't touch that thing, don't be a part of that. And if we're going to live clean in a dirty world, we just have to make some hard decisions. And the problem today is this. There's so many Christians and so many churches teaching things. Listen, just make it easy. There's not one single verse in the Word of God that says living the Christian life is easy. And the dirtier this world becomes, the more evil it becomes, the more difficult it is going to be for us to walk holy before Almighty God. But listen, the more difficult it becomes, the more valuable every single child of God becomes to God Himself. We are His lights. We are the walking witness. Christ is living on the inside of us. If Christ is living on the inside of you and they want you to shut up from your witness, what they're trying to do is to shut God up. They don't want to hear God coming out of you. They don't want to hear God in your life. But my friends, you just keep on talking. Keep on telling the truth. Keep on sharing the faith and keep on living godly before them no matter what. And you know what? Ultimately, you will conquer or they will pay a horrible price for eternity. And that's why it's worth all of our time, all of our effort, all of our energy, all the criticism, everything it takes in order for us to bear witness to the glory of God. So you see, we're not talking about isolation. There's not a single verse in the Scripture that says we are to be isolationist. He says, go into all the world and preach the gospel of every creature. That means the missionaries we're sending out to other countries who have all kinds of idols. Suppose they said, they walked into some person and said, I'm a Christian. I hate all idolatry. I hate all other religions. All other religions are anathema. We want you to receive Jesus. What a joke. They meet him across their backyards and they begin to talk. And that person sees something in this person they've never seen before. They hear something they've never heard before. And what happens? Before long, that saint of God begins to draw that person who is lost into the light. And when they get them into the light and the Spirit of God works in their heart and brings about conviction of sin and the reality, the truth of who the one true God is, they've won them to Christ, not because they became like them, but because they shined before them, clean in the eyes of God and clean before that person. We all get dirty, and therefore that's why he said, in order to live clean in a dirty world, this is what's necessary. You have to remember who you are, that you have a different nature, and secondly, that you develop wise relationships. The third thing, look at this. And the third thing is all wrapped up in the first verse of the seventh chapter. He says, therefore, having these promises, beloved, let us cleanse ourselves from all defilement of flesh and spirit, perfecting holiness in the fear of God. Now, what in the world is he saying? Don't be bound. Look at all the contrast he mentions here. God says, I'm going to be with you. I'm going to be waiting when your friends turn you away. He says, I'm going to be your father. He said, on the basis of all this. Now, notice what he says. He didn't say, you all. He said, let us cleanse ourselves. Paul never puts himself above other people as being sinless. There's no such thing as a sinless person. We're talking about all of us living in a dirty world and attempting to keep clean. Now, he says, this is the third way, not only to develop and realize who I am with a new nature, but second, developing wise relationships. But thirdly, he says, here's something that's very important, and that is assuming personal responsibility for dealing with sin in our life. That's the third step. If I don't assume personal responsibility for sin in my life, I'm going to blame it on somebody else or blame it on God. Now, how does this happen? Well, notice what he says. He says, let us cleanse ourselves. Somebody says, well, wait a minute. Doesn't 1 John 1:7 say, we're to walk in the light as he is in the light, and the blood of Jesus Christ, his son, cleanses us from all sin. Correct. That is, all cleansing and forgiveness is from God. That is, that's the cleansing that has made us holy. But I also, and you also have a responsibility on a daily basis for dealing with those actions and those attitudes that are ungodly. Now, let's explain something. We're talking about sanctification. Sanctification is not just some biblical theological word that we should ignore. Sanctification means this, a very important word in the Bible. Sanctification means this, that God, when He sanctifies something or someone, sets that person apart unto Himself for Himself. Every single one of us who was saved by the grace of God, we were sanctified in that moment. God did what? He set us apart as His own. We are bought with a price. We've become the children of God. He's our Heavenly Father, so we're sanctified. Sanctification is a position. It is the position of being owned by God. It is the position of being made holy by God. That is our position. We are saints in the eyes of God. Now, on a day-to-day basis, I have a responsibility. What is that responsibility? He says, cleanse yourselves. Now, what does he mean by that? Well, what's involved in cleansing? Two things, confession and repentance. Confession simply means that I agree with God about what he says, about what I did or what I thought or what I felt. Repentance is not only confessing and understanding that, but repentance says on the basis that I understand what he believes about this, I'm going to have a change of mind. I don't want that in my life because it doesn't fit me. Therefore, repentance is a change of mind, a change of heart, and a change of conduct on the basis of the fact that we agree with God that this does not fit who we are. So now listen carefully. Confession is what we usually put the emphasis on. But the truth is, just telling God about it is not enough. Because you see, if you keep on doing the same old thing over and over and over again, you're just telling God. I'm sure he must get tired of having us tell him the same thing over and over again. Repentance means that not only do I tell him about it, but repentance says, that doesn't fit, and because it doesn't fit, I'm going to do something about it. That is my responsibility to walk away from what is not of God. It isn't enough just to tell him. If I'm going to keep clean in a dirty world, I have my responsibility. His responsibility, forgiveness and cleansing. My responsibility, dealing with sin by confession and genuine repentance before God. Now, let me ask you a question. How often should you cleanse yourselves spiritually? When you sin against God, the Spirit of God, if you're a believer, that quickly you know that wasn't right. What you said, what you thought wasn't right. So the conviction comes instantly. So think about this. If you say, well, I deal with sin every night before I go to bed. Let me ask you a question. Does the Holy Spirit only convict you of sin before you go to bed? Does he wait till the nighttime to say, okay, let's look at your account for today? This morning at 7 o'clock, you blew your lid bad. Or at your business today, here's what happened. No, he convicts us immediately. When should repentance and confession be exercised? Immediately. Listen, when I'm dirty, I need to deal with the dirt. Not wait at nighttime and because you know what? Isn't it amazing how we can forget some things? It's real convenient to forget the dirt. Or brushing under the rug. And I can remember when I was a kid growing up, my mom on one occasion had me cleaning up and I was pretty small. And she said, you know, the dustpan is over here. So when you finish, you just take it and take it outside. So my mom was gone. So had a linoleum rugs. And I thought, well, I just lifted up that rug, shoved that stuff right under there. And I thought that takes care of that. Well, it was over there next to the refrigerator. And so when my mom came back, of all the places, she walked right across that spot. She said, what's that? She raised it up, and there was my dirt. You know I never did that again? Because somehow I thought my mom had this real evil eye that she could look right through that rug and see all the places I dirtied up. What does God want us to do? He wants us to deal with it. He says, cleanse yourself. Don't try to forget it. Don't try to act like it's not there. He says, cleanse yourselves of these things. Now watch this. He says, of the flesh and of the spirit. Now watch this. Usually, on almost every occasion, Paul uses the term flesh to speak about our naturalness. That is, all of us who are saved, we still have the capacity to sin. And we can still be tempted. And so, when we yield to temptation, what are we doing? We are yielding to that naturalness about us. We still have those five senses. And so that's what he's referring to. But on this occasion, what he's referring to are sins of the body, shall we say, physically, outwardly, and inwardly. He's talking about the total personality. Cleanse yourselves of flesh and spirit. So when you think in terms of, say, flesh, like drunkenness or murder or fornication or whatever it might be, or in spirit, pride and arrogance and rebellion and jealousy, whatever it might be, he says, cleanse yourselves of those things. And so while God is in the process of always cleansing us through his blood, we have a responsibility in this dirty world in which we live to deal with those things that don't fit who we are. We're not talking about good conduct and doing the right thing in order to become holy, but because that is our position, that's because of who we are. What he's saying here is, cleanse yourselves of these things so that he who is within you, Christ, he will be more evident. He will be more exhibited. He will be more clear to those who are watching and looking at your life. So we're not cleansing ourselves in order to get forgiven. We're not cleansing ourselves in order to get holy. We are cleansing ourselves and we are taking a spiritual bath continually in order to so remain so clean in the eyes of God that the very person of Jesus Christ who indwells us will be evident and seen by those people around us. How do we live clean in a dirty world? Here's how we live it. We recognize and acknowledge we have a whole different nature in the world in which we live. Our environment's different. Secondly, we choose godly relationships. We are wise in our relationships, the persons, businesses, things, whatever. And thirdly, we assume personal responsibility for our sins. And we deal with them on a daily basis. And we deal with them when they happen in order that not to be saved, but because we are. Not to become children of God, but because we are. Not to become a saint, but because we are one. We deal with those things that would hinder our relationship, our enjoyment of God, and our relationship and our influence upon people who do not know Jesus Christ as their Savior. How do you keep clean a dirty world? The Spirit of God convicting, revealing, enabling us. Always there to forgive, always there to make it a reality.
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4: 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The worst thing we can do in a crisis is panic. Thankfully, believers have the means to keep calm in stressful situations. Here's a moment with Charles Stanley.
8: I think the primary way we can do that is simply this, to keep our focus on God. Sometimes that's very, very difficult when you're hurting, if there's emotional pain or physical pain. But there's something about keeping your focus on Him. And what happens is, it's like God keeps reminding us of His promises. I'm with you in this. I'm going to take you through this. For me, that's how I make it through. I just have to keep my focus on Him, saying, God, here's what you said. Here's what you've done in the past. Here's what you've done for your servants in the past. I'm trusting you. I don't feel like it. I don't like it. I'd like to walk away. I'd like to escape. I'm going to trust you. And wherever you are and whoever you are, and whatever's going on in your life, let me just remind you of this. He is there. Sometime He's only there. And that is, there's not anyone else. But God knows how to make Himself so real and so intimate and so absolutely present that sometimes we don't need anybody else. We just need to be aware of His presence. And that's why it's so important that you and I live a godly life, learn to walk in His presence every day. So when these times come, when it looks like the world has lost us totally, we still know that He's there, and that He's there to bring us through the difficulty and hardship and trial, no matter what it is. And that's my prayer for you.
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9: Welcome to Breakpoint, a daily look at an ever-changing culture through the lens of unchanging truth. For the Colson Center, I'm John Stone Street. A recently released report shows a clear correlation between legalized gambling and gambling addiction. Now, this should, of course, surprise absolutely no one, but it is further evidence that the explosion of legalized sports gambling was a bad idea. In 2018, a Supreme Court decision cleared the way for states to legalize sports betting. And ever since, according to the study shared by Epic Research, gambling disorders have risen by 61% in states that allow it, but is down 29% in states that have not. That's what they call a big spread, pun intended. And the time frame here is significant. Only Nevada allowed sports gambling prior to 2018. Today it's legal in 39 states and in D.C., though app-based gambling has made it basically ubiquitous. The results of this experience speak for themselves. Quoting from the study, of the overall population, adults aged 30 to 49 had the highest overall quarterly rate of diagnosed gambling disorder through the study period. The largest proportional increase was among adults aged 18 to 29, whose rate more than doubled. Rates rose in both sexes and in every age group, but the male-to-female gap was substantially larger in adults under 50. Look, the math of sports gambling speaks for itself. For example, sports betting companies make enough to pay out a fortune in constant commercials with big celebrities while still raking in incredible profits. As of last year, gambling businesses have taken in around $300 billion. That's as much as China spends on its military every year. And the cost to consumers is not just in the bet. According to a 2025 article by Charles Fain Lehman in The Atlantic, for every dollar that's spent on betting, household investing falls by an average of $2. The year since 2018 had been marked by large increases in overdrafted bank accounts and maxed out credit cards. Legalized sports gambling has increased the risk that a household goes bankrupt by 25 to 30%, and it's caused debt delinquency to surge. And the financial strain, in turn, worsens social pathologies. According to research also cited by Lehman, an upset loss for an NFL home team correlates to a 10% spike in male domestic abuse. Overall, states with legalized sports gambling have seen an estimated 9% increase in intimate partner violence. As it turns out, it seems, it is possible to legislate morality. In this case, to legislate an increase in immorality. The legalization of sports gambling and the general betting industrial complex is a scourge on society, as if a highly contagious illness had a multi-billion dollar PR campaign driving it. This is a cause that both the left and the right can get behind. Progressives couldn't find a better example of the rich getting richer on the backs of the poor, and conservatives have a horribly perfect example here of the effects of moral decay and the corruption of domestic life. Look, moral decline is not inevitable. Too many are convinced that things always will go from bad to worse, so why even try to turn the tide? Fighting the new normal, especially one like this, with so much money and political power behind it, is an uphill battle. But Christians are commanded to love our neighbors, not based on condition. Sometimes that'll mean giving to a local charity. Sometimes that means pressing our leaders to ban that which is destroying lives. For the Colson Center, I'm John Stone Street with Breakpoint. Today's Breakpoint was co-authored with Dr. Timothy Padgett, and you can find more resources and share this commentary with others by going to colsoncenter.org/radio.
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4: For your Friday, the high up to 99 and a heat index at 108. Friday night, mostly clear, low down to 70, and cooling off just a bit on Saturday with sunny skies, the high only 90. Once again for Friday, the high 99, heat index at 108.

0: That was Phil Wickham on The House of Praise. I'm Andy.
1: The number of the day is...
0: The average adult has 5 million of these hairs on your head. Unfortunately, I am below average and I'm bringing that number down. But isn't it beautiful to know that it says in the Bible that God knows how many hairs you have on your head? And that is a reason to not be afraid, because you are valuable to God. No matter the

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1: The House of Praise.

Nobody likes a know-it-all. I had a friend in high school that was like that. You just felt, I don't know, every time I talked to him, I felt like he thought I was dumber than him. And here's the good news about nobody liking a know-it-all for you is you don't have to have all the answers for anything in life, especially your faith. You might feel that way. I feel a lot of the times of, oh man, everyone comes to me. I'm the guy on the radio. I have to have all the answers about why Jesus is the way, the truth, and the life. When in the end, it's actually being open and vulnerable and saying, no, I don't have all the answers. I don't have everything figured out. But I tell you what, my life is better when I follow Jesus. Yeah, that's what people will go, oh, maybe I should check out Jesus too. Let's go.

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0: The House of Praise, that's Natalie Lane. 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
1: It's summer, and you know that because when you go to the movies or you see previews and stuff, it's all superhero movies. We're not done with superhero movies, apparently. It's been a thing for years and years and years now. And I'd love to find out what your superpower is. Everyone's got one. Danielle says, I work at a daycare, and I've stepped on so many Legos barefooted that it no longer affects me. Danielle, I've been a parent for 18 years, and it's still the worst pain in the world. So that truly is a superpower.

your refuge of praise, reminding you of who God is and why He's worthy of it all. In the name of Jesus. 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
2: For your Friday, the high up to 99 and a heat index at 108. Friday night, mostly clear, a low down to 70, and cooling off just a bit on Saturday with sunny skies, the high only 90. Once again for Friday, the high 99, heat index at 108.

0: helping you focus on God every moment of every day. It's the House of Praise, and I'm Andy.
1: I hope this story makes you smile today.
0: As he went through school, there's probably a few projects that mom helped out with. But when Baru was accepted to a university, she knew she had a difficult road ahead of her as she's visually impaired. But her mom said, I will be with you every step of the way. And so Baru's mom was there literally every step, going with her to classes, then at home at night. She would read the textbooks and the notes to help her study. 4 years later, Baru's mom helped her one last time as she walked across the stage and received her diploma. But the ceremony wasn't just for Baru. Baru's mom was given an honorary graduation certificate for her 4 years of constant commitment. And yes, they both got to throw caps in the air.

0: Jamie McDonald on the House of Praise. I'm Andy.
1: And it looks like you've got a text from God. Mark 11:24. Ask me for it. Don't hold back. Because when you trust me, you're not just hoping, you're receiving. Faith doesn't wait for proof. It prays like the answer's already

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1: Amazing how much he has for us. He has totally transformed my life.
0: Faith grows as you praise the Lord.
2: 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I'm madly in love with Jesus.
3: 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Who am I? 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
0: A summer of praise with the House of Praise.
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0: It's the House of Praise. 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
1: This is Max Licato. In his fine book, The Dance of Hope, Bill Fry remembers the day he tried to pull a stump out of the Georgia dirt. One of his chores as a 12-year-old was to search for stumps of pine trees that had been cut down and chop them into kindling. But there was one root system he just couldn't pull out of the ground. He was still struggling when his father came over to watch. "I think I see your problem," the dad said. "What's that?" the son asked. "You're not using all your strength." Bill exploded and told him how hard he'd been working. "No," the dad said, "you're not using all your strength." When Bill cooled down, he asked what his father meant. And the dad said, "You haven't asked me to help you." You don't have to do it alone, friend. Present the challenge to your father and ask for help. Will he solve the issue? Yes, he will. This is Max Licato.
2: Love you guys. You make my day every day.
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0: John Reddick on the House of Praise. Hey, I'm Andy.
1: You're going to have regrets in life, but this is a big one from a Sony executive. In 1998, Sony had the chance to buy the rights to almost every Marvel character, and they only decided to buy the rights to Spider-Man for $7 million, which I think is paid off for them. But they said, no one else cares about the other Marvel characters. They could have bought them all for $25 million. Isn't it good that our worth is not determined by other humans, but by the creator of the universe, who says you are priceless?

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1: is
0: to want
1: here.
0: God.
1: And you are too.
0: I think you're on the right path.
1: How's that for timing?
2: But I will keep counting my blessings. Though and I can't count that high.
1: The House of Praise.

0: It's Micah Tyler on the House of Praise. Hey, I'm Andy. You don't need more quality time with your loved ones. You actually need this instead. It's a way to level up your life on the way.
1: The House of Praise. 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
8: For your Friday, the high up to 99 and a heat index at 108. Friday night, mostly clear, a low down to 70, and cooling off just a bit on Saturday with sunny skies, the high only 90. Once again for Friday, the high 99, heat index at 108.

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1: If I'll follow Him, if I'll continue to trust Him, continue to surrender more and more, He can take that and He can do much more with it than I would have been able to.
0: A summer of praise.

0: It's the House of Praise. My name's Andy.
1: You don't need more quality time with your loved ones. 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Embrace garbage time. Don't feel like you have to make memories every moment you're with friends and family, because all time spent with people you love is quality time.

It's not just what we play, it's who he is. 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God did it. Faithful, powerful, good, and worthy. Worship lives here. The House of Praise.

Welcome to a place where worship lives in every song. It's the House of Praise. I'm Andy. There's still time to make summer memories, and the best ones happen when you're just spontaneous. So whatever you choose to do to make the most of the summer, thanks for choosing Encouragement by letting me hang out with you. What's your

Listener supported House of Praise. I'm Andy. If you love the House FM, can you do a favor for me? Three things that I hope you can do. You can at least do number one and number two. Number one is pray for the house, because this ministry does not exist without prayer and without God blessing it. Number two is tell someone about the house today too that you know needs hope. And number three is sharing this hope with the entire listening area and beyond when you make a financial gift of ongoing support, a monthly gift. 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One day.

0: You were made to worship. And in this house, you'll never forget why.
1: I can always find peace.
0: Worship lives here. The House of Praise.

0: That was Phil Wickham on The House of Praise. I'm Andy.
1: What if the best thing that we can do in our life is be bored? If you've got kids, you're probably telling them a lot of times when they say, I'm bored, you're saying, good. But I, as an adult, I don't like it. To the point where this was a study done a little while ago, but it seems like it would ring true more now than even back then. But they would put people in a room and just said, you just got to sit here quietly for 15 minutes. Oh, by the way, there's a button that you can push if you don't want to wait. And when you push that button, it's going to give yourself an electric shock. But that's all you can do. Either shock yourself or just sit in your own silence and boredom. And over half of the people hit that button to shock themselves. One guy did it 190 times. The Bible puts it this way, that we're supposed to be still and know God. Maybe that means I need to be a little bit better about being okay with being alone and quiet. There

0: Cece Winans on the House of Praise, Amandy.
1: If you think, well, I don't want to stop praying, I've never started though, where do you start? 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It's simple. You can do it wherever you are, in your head, out loud, in your car. Step two is actually believing in what you pray for. It says in the Bible that whatever you ask for in prayer, believe that you've received it and it will be yours. So somewhere that God needs to show up in your life, something you can't do on your own. And then just say, hey, God, I need you to help me out here. And I'm believing that you will do it in a way that's better than I could ever imagine.

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3: For your Friday, the high up to 99 and a heat index at 108. Friday night, mostly clear, low down to 70, and cooling off just a bit on Saturday with sunny skies, the high only 90. Once again for Friday, the high 99, heat index at 108.

0: It's the House of Praise. I'm Andy. If you feel like your brain is running a million miles an hour and it's a lot of thoughts that you don't really like, here's the reason why, and it's your daily joy scroll.
1: You think 60 to 70,000 thoughts in one day. Out of those 60 to 70,000 thoughts that you think in one day, 90% of those thoughts are the same thoughts as the day before. So if you're thinking the same thoughts and you believe that your thoughts have something to do with your life, then your life should stay the same. Because the same thoughts always lead to the same choices.
0: So how do you think different thoughts? Well, the Bible's got the answer. Romans 12, 2. Do not conform to the pattern of this world, but be transformed by the renewing of your mind. Changing the thoughts, that can only come from relying on God, not what anyone in this world says.

Every song, a sanctuary. Every lyric, a lifeline. Keep your heart lifted in the house of praise.

0: It's Elevation Worship on the House of Praise. Hey, I'm Andy.
1: This really is a station for everyone. A shout out to Amanda, whose five-year-old daughter Avery loves listening and singing along to the songs.

The House of Praise with Chris Tomlin. I'm Andy. Here at the house, we love seeing people love loud in our communities. And so I'm so honored to share our church next door for July. It's Henderson Hills Baptist in Edmond with Pastor John Wolgemuth. 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And our ministry partner for July is Moms in Prayer International. It's a worldwide ministry gathering moms to pray for our children and our schools. And their vision is so cool that every school around the world would be covered in prayer. And they're doing that. They have groups in over 150 countries. They're also sponsoring Renewed Oklahoma in Oklahoma City on Saturday, September 26th. Thanks for loving loud and making a difference together. I was blind.

From your morning commute to your evening rest, we keep the focus on the one who never fails. Worship lives here, the House of Praise.

0: is to be honest.
1: Helping you focus on God every moment of every day. It's the House of Praise, and I'm Andy.
2: If you're a parent and you're stressed and burnt out, it's probably because you might be trying to do too much for your kids. Jeffrey Ulrich talks about that in his book, The Six Needs of Every Child.
3: We're in a time and space where it feels so urgent to shepherd our kids towards certain outcomes, and that if we take our hands off the wheel, that they're going to fall behind. And there are certainly good reasons for that, but it doesn't serve them well in the long term. They have to find their way. Our job is to, we use the term in child development, scaffolding. So this idea that you're not controlling, but you're there to provide a structure, input, but not make every decision for your kid so that it's the outcome that you want or think has to occur in this moment. And backing off that pressure and asking yourself the question why we feel that pressure, that it has to, you know, my kid has to get an A in this class, you know, right now, this year, or what is the question? And I think when we ask those questions, we discover a lot about our own fears about how things

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2: For your Friday, the high up to 99 and a heat index at 108. Friday night, mostly clear, low down to 70, and cooling off just a bit on Saturday with sunny skies, the high only 90. Once again for Friday, the high 99, heat index at 108.

It's Mercy Me with Odeth on the House of Praise. Worship lives here. So keep the great music going. Matthew West. Not loved because I'm worthy. I'm loved because God's good.

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1: You guys always
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1: Make me smile. You catch me
0: when I fall. Spend your day with the House of Praise.

compassion the Lord will provide on the House of Praise. I'm Don. It's no secret that some of the verses I love the most in the Bible are number 6, 24 through 26. An incredible blessing. Well, Carrie Job and her husband Cody Carnes put those words to music. Coming up right after Tasha Layton on the House of Praise. Can't

0: It's Kane with Living Watcher on the House of Praise. Worship lives here. I'm Don. Time to smile a while. It's time for our good news story of the day. And I can relate to this story because I moved a lot. I went to 14 different schools before I graduated from high school. So I can relate to this. This kid was talking about, well, actually, they're adult now. Right before they started sixth grade, they had to move across the country, start a new school. Their parents had gone through a divorce. And right after that, mom was diagnosed with a brain tumor. And she was still working three jobs just to provide for a room, basically for the mom, the person who wrote this, and their sister. And three of us in this tiny room. And then they had to start a new school, making new friends, and just didn't know anyone. And they had no idea what mom was going through at the time. But one day, mom shows up at school. And it wasn't embarrassing because she comes into his classroom and delivers a box of 26 sausage biscuits, one for everyone in the class. And the school they went to was kind of in the middle, low-income neighborhood type. And the kids were so excited to have that sausage biscuit for breakfast that day. And what it really did, it put this kid on the map. They remembered this kid's name, and they asked about their mom over and over again, how she was doing. And they just said, you know what? My mom also ended up beating that brain tumor and ended up living a couple of more decades.
1: Every moment, a reason to worship. The House of Praise.

The House of Praise is where worship never stops. A place where every lyric lifts your heart toward heaven. Every time I call your name. Worship lives here. The House of Praise.

Lauren Daigle, Let It Be a Hallelujah on the House of Praise. I'm Don. 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
5: For your Friday, the high up to 99 and a heat index at 108. Friday night, mostly clear, low down to 70, and cooling off just a bit on Saturday with sunny skies, the high only 90. Once again for Friday, the high 99, heat index at 108.

lies. I have questioned if you could, and when it led me to the cross, only then.

New music from Seth Schlieder, Valley of Worship on the House of Praise. I'm Don, just keeping the great music going for you, all right? How about Pat Barrett now? And I've Got a Fire on the House of Praise. Worship lives here.

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0: The House of Praise.

Hope Darst, the mighty name of Jesus. Coming up within 5 minutes, a song, a praise song that just doesn't age. Great tune from the City on a Hill project. Speaking of songs that don't age, the original hymn is from over 150 years ago. But this still sounds great on the radio. It's Tommy Prophet, Mara Justine with Blessed Assurance on the House of Praise. Bless

0: Every song is a reminder.
1: Praise the Lord, oh my soul.
0: God is holy, God is good, and God is here. The House of Praise.

0: Sidewalk Prophets and Father Let It Be on the House of Praise. You know, today being the last day of July means August is tomorrow, obviously. And also in August is something that's a pretty major event everywhere. It's back to school time. And coming up tomorrow, First Baptist Church in Newkirk is having their back to school bash from 10 to 2. They'll have a petting zoo, pony rides, lots of fun. And check this out, free food. And they'll have goodie bags for the kids, too, but free food. 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And while you're doing that, keep listening. Coming up, Phil Wickham and Crowder in just a few minutes.
1: Lifting him high all day long, the House of Praise.

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Let your car, your home, your office become in the mighty name of Jesus. A house of praise.

Jamie McDonald and Desperate on the House of Praise. I'm Don, and Chuck Swindoll gives us something to think about. He says, you know, when I ask people when they really grew spiritually in their life, they never describe an easy time. Never.

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1: For tonight, that low down to 70. Sunny skies on Saturday, the high 92. And clear Saturday night with a low of 67. Again, for your Friday night, a low of 70.

Charity Gale and I Believe on the House of Praise. Worship lives here. I'm Don, just keeping the great music going with Torrin Wells. His new one, it's called Breathe On It on the House of Praise.

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1: I am so excited.
0: You found the spot, the House of Praise.

John Reddick with The Way on the House of Praise. Worship lives here. And coming up within 5 minutes, the song that started it all for We the Kingdom. It's coming up right after Holly Brand. This one's called I Know Somebody on the House of Praise. I know.

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Worship lives here, the House of Praise.

0: Chris Tomlin, doesn't he deserve it all on the House of Praise? I'm Don. If you're a big pickleball fan and you don't mind driving a couple of miles, the House FM annual pickleball tournament's coming up next week. 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Want more details? 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Look under August 8th because that's when it will be. And keep listening. Megan Woods, Seth Schlitter coming up within 8 minutes right here at the House of Praise.
1: Yeah, I think we have to recognize that it's our job to kind of shepherd them through it.
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your refuge of praise, reminding you of who God is and why He's worthy of it all. In the name of Jesus. 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

Count that high. Whether it's a classic like Seth Schlatter's Counting My Blessings or a new song like Micah Tyler's Perfectly, worship lives here. The House of Praise.

Hillsong Worship with King of Kings on the House of Praise. I'm Don, and this quote of the day made me smile mainly because of who it's from. It's also something kind of clever, but I love this. It comes from Winnie the Pooh. You are braver than you believe, stronger than you seem, smarter than you think, and loved more than you know.

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1: For tonight, that low down to 70. Sunny skies on Saturday, the high 92. And clear Saturday night with a low of 67. Again, for your Friday night, a low of 70.

face this loneliness alone, making well with my soul. I need a peace that only heaven knows.

Mercy me and make it well on the House of Praise. Hey, I'm Don. Thank you so much for listening today. We know you have a lot of choices of what you could be listening to. So thank you for listening to the House of Praise. Not love because we're worthy, love because God's good. Here's Matthew West.

0: 'cause you're good. Remember, faith comes through praise.
1: Amazing how much he has for us. He has totally transformed my life.
0: Faith grows as you praise the Lord.
2: I have accountability with him. I can trust him. I'm madly in love with Jesus.
3: So who am I? Who am I to not worship him?
0: A summer of praise with the House of Praise

Jamie McDonald left it in the river on the House of Praise. I'm Don Burns, and have you heard the new song from Madison Watkins called God You Are? It's a good one, in my humble but accurate opinion. We'll see what you think. It's coming up in about 8 minutes. Right now, Passion, Just That Good. On House of Praise, worship lives here. I got the

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0: 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The House of Praise.

0: That is Madison Watkins. Told you it was a good song. It's called God You Are. I'm Don. It's time for our good news story of the day. And I can relate to this story. Maybe it'll put a smile on your face and you can smile for a while. It made me smile. I think it's because I can relate to it. Between kindergarten and graduating from high school, I went to 14 different schools. Well, this kid moved right before sixth grade. That is a tough time to move. But his parents had gone through a divorce. And right as he's starting school, mom's diagnosed with a brain tumor. And she's still working three jobs trying to provide for her family. It was this guy and his sister and the mom, and they lived in this really small room in their godmother's home, and was nervous about starting school and making friends. And kind of nobody knew this kid, didn't have much to do with him. But one day, mom comes to school and delivers a box of 26 sausage biscuits from Mickey D's in a cardboard box, and the kids were unbelievably excited. This was a low-income, middle-income neighborhood, and the kids were excited to have biscuits, sausage biscuits, for breakfast that day. And he said, the cool thing is, everyone now remembers my name. And more importantly, everyone starts asking about my mom and how she is. And he said, this just put me on the map in the classroom. Even better news, mom beat the brain tumor and ended up living a couple of more decades.
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singing along with, worshiping along with Cody Carnes' Firm Foundation, He Won't. And whether it's the classics like that one or the newer music like this one from CeCe Winans, Worthy of It All, just remember, worship lives here. 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

0: One of John's blends. It's called Jim's, but it's really John. But it's a 4-ounce packet of a special blend coffee that we use here in the studio as well.
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0: For tonight, that low down to 70. Sunny skies on Saturday, the high 92. And clear Saturday night with a low of 67. Again, for your Friday night, a low of 70.
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4: 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I'm Ann Wilson.
5: And I'm Dave Wilson, and you can find us at familylifetoday.com. This is Family Life Today. So we got Ron and Nan Deal back in the studio. We're going deep. We're talking about stuff that is real in our marriages and families.
4: But it's also super practical. I think you're going to really like it, and I know that you're going to identify with a lot of the things we're going to talk about today.
5: All right, so you've got attributes of love on this pillar. I'm looking at this amazing drawing. Yeah. I'm guessing you didn't draw.
6: No, we didn't. Didn't come up with this.
5: Yeah, under love, you got unique, worthy, and belonging. You mentioned a little bit, but explain unique. If I'm loved, are you saying that I sense that I am so special and unique?
6: That's it. Uniqueness and specialness. Yeah, there's a million people out there that could be your spouse, but this is the person you've chosen. This is the person. This is your child. I mean, you know, we all feel that.
7: Oh, definitely. Oh.
6: That's the thing that most of us really love and cherish is feeling unique to the person who loves us, feeling unique to our parents, feeling and making one another feel unique and reminding each other, you're the one for me. You know, those kind of comments are the things that elevate our status. And within a relationship, that's an important piece to feeling like you're loved.
5: You know, it's interesting. In our marriage, when I feel like Ann celebrates my uniqueness.
6: There you go.
5: I mean, and she didn't for a long time. Mm-hmm. And probably I didn't deserve it. I honestly, sitting here right now, I feel like you love how I'm quirky and weird and just who I am. She really appreciates it. I want to run home to that.
6: Yes.
5: Who wouldn't?
6: Yes. Right.
5: Is that what you're talking about?
6: That's what we're talking about.
5: Have you guys gotten to that place?
7: Oh, definitely.
6: Absolutely.
7: Oh, definitely.
6: What I love about her, like, especially the transformation in her, that is something that, I mean, when her eyes light up, she has the most beautiful green eyes. And I've always noticed that. But when she sparkles, it's sort of like it just comes alive again in me. And I just am so drawn to her beauty.
7: And your uniqueness, the thinker that you are, and, oh man, the details in just travel, just coming here, the details into the travel and the planning, and you're always a step ahead.
5: Now, how did you get from that bugged you?
7: Oh, it drove me
5: to
7: nuts.
5: Now you celebrate it.
7: I worked on me and my pride.
5: So it wasn't him.
7: No, it wasn't him.
5: I mean, maybe he got better at some of the, you know, the edges, but it was you.
7: It was me, for sure.
5: Yeah.
7: It was definitely me. And it was a pride and it was a selfishness. And I think angerness and bitterness that took
8: root. Resentment.
7: For sure. Resentment. Yeah. Oh, for sure.
6: Yeah. The words I appreciate is speaking to uniqueness. I appreciate the way you cook this meal. I appreciate the way you put pillows on our bed, even though I think it's really unnecessary to make the bed every single day. I appreciate, you know,
5: 18 pillows.
6: If you're a parent thinking about your children and complimenting, catching them doing something right. Mm-hmm. We're really good at parenting and catching them doing something wrong, but attending to the good things that our children do spontaneously and go, wow, did you just shared your toy with your brother. That's fantastic. That's commenting on uniqueness.
8: Well, I remember saying to our kids, and now I say it to our grandkids, of just kind of snuggling with them, of saying, can you believe there's nobody like you in the whole world?
7: Yes.
8: And there never has been,
6: so
8: and there never will be.
6: That's it.
7: Right.
8: I'm like, and we get to be with you. Like, it's like, you're so unique. Nobody. And God has so many special things inside of you. We don't even know about them yet. It's going to be so fun to see who God made you
5: and
8: to
5: you
8: be.
5: And you even think as a parent or a grandparent, they're probably not hearing that when your kids walk out of your house. They
8: definitely
5: go to school, middle school, high school. They're not being told. They're being cut down because other people want to build themselves up.
8: And they want to be like everybody else.
5: And so they need a home where they can walk in and feel, there's the word, safe.
6: That's it. Mm-hmm.
5: Like they think I'm special here.
6: So listen to our themes. Uniqueness speaks to their sense of identity. I'm somebody and I'm loved. Mm-hmm. That's what this is driving at. Another word is worthiness. You feel worthy when people love you. You feel like you're worth something. You have inherent value. Now, we all get this when we think about God and his love for us and how he's all the comments we have in scripture about that. Even on a human level, though, it speaks to my value when you're near me and you say, I just want to hold your hand. I just want to sit. Can we just sit and be together? Like those things, like I said that, Ann, and you smiled. It immediately warms something in you. When you feel like, wow, they care enough about me to want to be with me, to be near me, to spend time with me, all of that is speaking to worthiness.
8: It's funny, when we were in seminary, we had somebody do this like healing kind of prayer, which was interesting. Mm. And so they did this thing, you could do this with your kids too, like picture yourself on a boat, you know, so you just see it in your mind. And then picture, all of a sudden you hear Jesus call your name and you see Jesus on the water and then Jesus calls you to come to him. And so I'm like doing this. I think I was probably 22 years old and I'm picturing it and Jesus says, come. And in my thought, I couldn't get close to him.
6: Wow.
8: I couldn't walk close to him because I felt unworthy.
6: Yeah. Mm-hmm.
8: And I think so many of us feel unworthy with God, and then we don't feel worthy anywhere. It's like a little secret of our unworthiness that's like a badge that we hide from everybody. But it was shocking to me that I couldn't even get close to Jesus because I felt so unworthy because of my sexual abuse, because I'm not worthy to be around the King.
7: Right.
6: One of the things I love about the story of the woman at the well in John 4, and it's a hidden element of this story. That story is what we call a sin starter. Anybody listening to John tell that story in the first century would have said, oh, we know this one. The story starts, a guy goes to a well and he meets a woman. Now, the Hebrew people, the Jewish people know that story. That's how Jacob met his wife. That's how Moses met his wife. Like the great fathers of our faith. Oh, we love this one. And she's a worthy woman and he's a worthy man and they're going to do great things for the kingdom. Mm-hmm. But John's story goes like this. A guy goes to a well and he meets a woman and she is unworthy. Mm. And all the people would have said, whoa, hold up. We don't like this story. This doesn't make any sense to us. She has to be worthy. That's the point of the story. Jesus makes her worthy.
7: Mm-hmm.
6: Every one of us is the woman at the well in our shame, all alone, middle of the day, heat, no friends.
5: Hiding.
6: Yeah. We are her.
5: Yeah.
6: And he makes us worthy. By his word, by the washing of the water, by what he offers. That's the story that John wants us to pick up. And of course, it's difficult because in our mind, we're unworthy. Why do we think we're unworthy? Because life, we've had relationships in this life that didn't always affirm that worthiness. So again, we always have to come back to who does God say about who I am?
7: Or like you said, Anne, you had circumstances, very terrible circumstances happen to you. Or like me, the baggage I brought into the marriage was a lifetime of just feeling unloved, not being in a loving home that poured that into me. And those messages run deep. They run deep. They defined me. And they also surrounded me with pain. And so then to allow myself to be loved by others, I was the defender of myself forever, especially with Ron, because I learned to defend myself. I learned what I didn't like and what I needed from people and what I wanted from people, but what I wasn't getting. For me, coming into the relationship, I came in void of some of that in my life. And so I've really had to journey with the true source of that, the woman at the well.
6: Belonging is the third element of love, gives us a sense of identity. And this woman at the well story, I mean, she immediately feels belonging. She was all alone at the beginning of the story. At the end of the story, she feels so confident. She runs back to town, starts telling everybody, I met this guy.
7: You got
6: to
7: go. She's missionary.
8: And she's an outcast.
6: She
8: doesn't care.
6: Why? Because now she's family. She belongs. She knows who she is. She knows who she belongs to. Oh my goodness. I mean, that is such an important story. So when I claim my wife, when I say I would marry you all over again, that tells her she belongs. When I look at my children and I go, man, there's nobody else. I mean, you're it. Nan used to say our kids were day, night, and dusk. Three boys, all different personalities.
7: They were.
6: And that was their uniqueness, right?
7: Yeah.
6: There's the uniqueness. Their gifts and talents were different, and we would call those out, and we would see those things and compliment those things and pull them forward as much as we could. And we would also claim them in the sense that you're with us. You're part of us. You're ours. There's nobody like you. That's how we end up coming to believe that I'm loved and lovable. And that's so important in childhood because that's what we carry into marriage.
5: Yeah.
7: If you do come from a family of origin where that was void, it was never given to you, or circumstances like you, Ann, where
8: trauma,
7: God is a God of redemption. He is a God of hope. He is a God of love. He can redeem that. He can heal that, and he can restore that. And that is what you need.
6: Yes.
8: I remember being in prayer after doing some healing and therapy, but I remember having that picture again of Jesus reaching out his hand, and I remember feeling like, oh, he died for me to be worthy. His blood has made me worthy. And I felt like I had that picture of in my mind of him reaching out to me taking his hand and him calling me my beloved. Oh, I do belong. I am his. I am his. And all of us want that sense of belonging.
6: And it's no mistake that God creates a thing called the church.
8: Yeah.
6: Where we belong as soon as we come to faith and join the family of God. Like, that whole community thing is super important to, again, feeling sense of love and where we fit.
5: It's interesting when you talk to pro athletes or anybody that's been on a team and then retires after decades.
6: Oh.
5: Because I've talked to a lot of them, and I'm like, you miss the game? Not really. You miss Sundays? No. What do you miss? Every single person I've ever asked that always says, I miss the locker room, miss the guys, I miss the community. We did something together.
6: Yes.
5: You know, it's just that belonging. I had my identity. I was a part of something, and it wasn't just me, it was us.
8: And if you're not in a local church that's like a Bible preaching, like they are loving Jesus, you're missing that belonging of the body, which we all need.
7: Definitely.
9: We want to hear from you.
5: Yeah, like literally hear you.
9: You can leave us a voice message with your questions, concerns, praise reports, or whatever.
5: Or maybe you just want us to answer a question or explore a certain topic. Whatever you want to say, you get to call and say.
9: All you have to do is go to speakpipe.com/familylifetoday. 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
5: Okay, talk about safe.
6: Okay.
5: Trust.
6: So, trust is wrapped up and gives us safety. And there's three elements of that. There's a sense of reliability in the relationship. Transparency is an element here. And then fairness. Now, that one's a fun one to talk about. But reliability, it has to do with, can I rely on Nan to do what she says she's going to do? And basically, this is the big one in the sense of commitment. Like, is she really honoring commitments that she's made to me? And do I honor the commitments I've made to her? But it's also the little things. Like, you know, you're disappointed when they say, yeah, I'm going to pick that thing up for you at the store and bring it home. And then they forget.
5: Or I'm going to be home at 6.
6: And they don't call. And they, never do. And then they're, now, if it happens every once in a while, reliability is still there. By the way, the Hargraves, Terry Hargrave and his wife Sharon, they've kind of quantified this. They say 90% of the time, if you're reliable, then we basically still have a trustworthy relationship. Mm. But a little bit more than, less than 90%, and all of a sudden, things call into question. Let me ask you this. If you were to go, ladies, to get your hair done, and you walk out with a chop job, how often are you going back? How many times would you give them another?
7: I will never go back. Never.
5: One time.
6: See, one time. Reliability's not there. You're not going back. If you took your dog to get their hair cut, and they kind of didn't do it so great, but the next time it was great, or they did 5 good and then 1 bad.
7: Well, you're talking to a dog lover, so I would not go back. But
8: I'm a dog lover, too. I wouldn't either, but... Yeah, but we get what you're saying, yeah, right? You guys aren't very grace-giving people. You're talking about, yes, our hair and our dogs.
5: That's right. Well, let's get real. What about an affair?
6: Oh, now we've...
5: A vow has been broken.
6: Now we've... reliability is gone.
5: How do I trust?
6: You don't trust.
5: Yeah.
6: I mean, that's the point, is that it has been broken and lost, and there is a massive repair process.
5: Can I get your trust back?
6: Absolutely.
5: How?
6: You're going to earn it back one step at a time. You're going to restore reliability. Mm. Okay?
5: Yeah.
6: Now, there's a lot of things that are involved in that. You know, confession and owning and taking responsibility for
7: transparent.
6: Being transparent. Oh,
7: right,
6: yeah.
7: For sure.
6: That's the next element, is transparency, yes. Which is, hey, we're never going to have a relationship. Two people don't ever fall in love with one another if you don't ever open up about who you are. If you don't show something of yourself. I mean, that's integral to even the beginning of a journey, but ongoing in a relationship. Like, it matters when she comes home at the end of the day and says, how was your day, Ron? And I go, yeah, it's fine. You know, how long are you going to live in a relationship where you get two words and nothing about their experience, what they're feeling, what they're thinking about life? You try to do parenting without, you know, the other person never has an opinion about anything. Where are you, right? Mm-hmm. I mean, without... Mm-hmm. An open transparency. Obviously, there's no substance. Back to rebuilding after an affair, you're going to have to be completely transparent about who I was and what I did, And I'm learning what led me down that road of vulnerability, and I take full responsibility for all of that paves the way for you to then begin to start living a reliable life back to a new track record of trustworthiness. And at some point, the spouse can begin to trust you again. I don't get to decide if I'm the offender when you start trusting me again. Like, I've got to have a long track record to prove that I'm on a new path.
5: This pillar, reliability, trustworthiness, or openness and transparency. And then what is fairness?
6: Fairness is that there's a give and take in relationships. And we should be able to expect that we each do our part. Now, this is not keeping score.
7: I was just going to say, it's not keeping a ledger.
6: This is not about, well, wait a minute, I've done 9 good things for you lately, and you've only done 6 for me. And
5: I
6: you
5: do
6: need
5: that
6: to step
5: every
6: in
5: week.
6: Which, by the way, there's a message in. If you find yourself keeping score, it's telling you you don't feel safe.
8: Do you keep score? Do you do that?
5: No. No, oh, I but I have felt that in our past.
7: Yes.
5: And it's really, I do everything around here, you do little around here. Yes. And she was right.
6: What people are really asking is, ultimately, am I safe in this relationship and am I loved? Because if you love me, you'll do stuff. You'll
5: get off the couch, help me.
6: You'll be part of the process.
7: Team.
6: Exactly.
7: Here was where I kept score. Oh, you're doing it for everybody else?
8: Yeah. Oh, me too, man. Yeah.
7: Oh, my. Let me just tell you how many things you've done for so-and-so and so-and-so and this and that and this and that. And I got one.
8: Yeah, I totally did that. Yeah.
7: And that just sent me into resentment every single time.
6: Because you didn't feel loved.
7: I didn't feel loved.
6: See, it all tracks back to these two things. I'm telling you, everything tracks back to a question about love or trustworthiness and safety. So fairness, though, needs to be said. I can have a general expectation that Nan's going to do her part. I mean, nobody enjoys a relationship. Would you have a business relationship or a client relationship where you do 100% of everything and they do nothing? You provide the product, they never pay you. Nobody would stand for that. If you have a friendship where you're the one who always calls, you're the one who says, let's get together, and you make it happen, and then they never do. Like, there's no, nothing offered from the other side. A marriage that's out of balance like that is not going to experience safety. Friendships, et cetera. Parent-child relationships, I work with kids a lot, who single parent homes or blended family homes, and there's been a disruption in the family story, and one parent is now sort of MIA. Guess what? That hurts a child's heart, right? They can't rely on you. We're back to reliability, and they don't have a sense that you contribute what I should expect a dad or a mom to do. Likewise, parents expect certain things out of their kids. This is how you belong in this family. You do your chores and we do ours. So I think sometimes we get so scared of saying, well, nobody's keeping score, as if that means we don't have a genuine expectation that we all contribute. Okay, what are we saying with all this? What we're saying is, when I'm reliable, when I'm doing my part, when I'm honoring commitments, when I'm showing up, when I'm bringing my best self as much as I can, when I'm revealing myself, transparency, when I am contributing to our relationship and doing my part, that's going to create a climate where she and I both feel like, yeah, we're in this. We're both in this. We have value. We belong. And this relationship is protected and safe. The point of all of this, guys, when I feel loved and safe, I flourish. Here's the punchline. When I feel loved and safe, I give.
7: Yeah, I was just going to say.
6: Self-giving love becomes easy. Sacrifice becomes easy. Surrender becomes easy because I'm safe in this thing. The minute I start doubting or call into question either love or safety, I start thinking how much I want to give. I start calculating whether or not, am I losing here? Do I want to? It completely unwinds my flourishing and it unwinds what I begin to offer into the relationship.
7: I think when we're both feeling that, we both bring the best of ourselves to it. I mean, what you are good at, you are very good at, an amazing provider. I'm more of the caretaker and the needs meter. And I see those. You're amazing at all the details that have to do with the home and the cars. And I couldn't do all those things. And I wouldn't want to because you're better at that than I. When we come into that feeling, that love and that trust and that safety, we both bring the best of ourselves. And then our usness is blessed by that. And I think that blesses our children and our grandson. I really do.
5: How long did it take you to get there?
7: Well, how...
6: We've been married 40 years.
7: 40 years.
6: Yeah. And we've kind of said, you know, we had elements of this. And I think most couples do. But then there's these moments of doubt and concern. And then we had a season of our life, probably 10 years.
7: So
6: where
7: dry.
6: We didn't, neither one of us felt safe. Neither one of us
7: were trying.
6: Right. So off and on, there's been questions and doubts and concerns. And at the same time, a whole lot of good. I would say it's only been the last decade, maybe even less, that we have felt like we're thriving.
5: You've been married?
6: 40 years.
5: Yeah, that's why I asked that.
6: 30 years spending time going,
5: wow. I mean, ours has been similar in terms of, I would say, the last 10 or 20 years, but it wasn't the first 10.
6: That's right.
5: Mm-hmm. And so I don't want a couple that just got married to be discouraged, but I think you don't figure this out for a while. Yeah. It's a struggle.
6: You got to grow
5: normal.
6: Up.
5: That's
6: into,
5: okay.
6: Yes.
5: In some ways, I had this image in my head. It's like I'm a car with a full gas tank, and I'm holding a gas pump right here. If my tank is full, I drive by every gas station.
6: Yeah.
5: Why would I even look? But when it's empty or even half empty,
6: that's right.
5: I've got it out, and I'm like, you're just stopping everywhere to get feeling loved and feeling trusted. Mm-hmm. So it could be achievements, it could be whatever.
6: Exactly.
5: But when you, and I did this last night, Anna know this. I mean, when I looked at her last night in the middle of the night snoring.
8: Was I snoring?
5: Only because she's got this really bad cold. She never snores. But I hear her, because she's so congested. And I look over at her and I'm like, I am so in love with this woman. That's what I thought. And I feel so loved. And I knew we were talking about this today, and this, I felt safe. I feel safe. Now, I couldn't say that in year 1 through 10, maybe. I feel that. And when you said that just a minute ago, flourish, I feel like I'm the best man version I could be of myself. And it's because this woman loves me and trusts me in a way I don't deserve. That's the gospel.
6: You know? Part of the problem is that life has given us some imperfect relationships where we didn't feel loved and safe with parents, family, maybe spouse, a former spouse. And so how do we rise above that and act better than we feel? That's something worth talking about.
5: Next time we get you back in here, we'll talk about that. And again, the book is The Mindful Marriage, and you can get it at familylifetoday.com. 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
10: Welcome to Breakpoint, a daily look at an ever-changing culture through the lens of unchanging truth. For the Colson Center, I'm John Stone Street. A recently released report shows a clear correlation between legalized gambling and gambling addiction. Now, this should, of course, surprise absolutely no one, but it is further evidence that the explosion of legalized sports gambling was a bad idea. In 2018, a Supreme Court decision cleared the way for states to legalize sports betting. And ever since, according to the study shared by Epic Research, gambling disorders have risen by 61% in states that allow it, but is down 29% in states that have not. That's what they call a big spread, pun intended. And the time frame here is significant. Only Nevada allowed sports gambling prior to 2018. Today, it's legal in 39 states and in D.C., though app-based gambling has made it basically ubiquitous. The results of this experience speak for themselves. Quoting from the study, of the overall population, adults aged 30 to 49 had the highest overall quarterly rate of diagnosed gambling disorder through the study period. The largest proportional increase was among adults aged 18 to 29, whose rate more than doubled. Rates rose in both sexes and in every age group, but the male-to-female gap was substantially larger in adults under 50. Look, the math of sports gambling speaks for itself. For example, sports betting companies make enough to pay out a fortune in constant commercials with big celebrities while still raking in incredible profits. As of last year, gambling businesses have taken in around $300 billion. That's as much as China spends on its military every year. And the cost to consumers is not just in the bet. According to a 2025 article by Charles Fain Lehman in The Atlantic, for every dollar that's spent on betting, household investing falls by an average of $2. The year since 2018 had been marked by large increases in overdrafted bank accounts and maxed out credit cards. Legalized sports gambling has increased the risk that a household goes bankrupt by 25 to 30%, and it's caused debt delinquency to surge. And the financial strain, in turn, worsens social pathologies. According to research also cited by Lehman, an upset loss for an NFL home team correlates to a 10% spike in male domestic abuse. Overall, states with legalized sports gambling have seen an estimated 9% increase in intimate partner violence. As it turns out, it seems, it is possible to legislate morality. In this case, to legislate an increase in immorality. The legalization of sports gambling and the general betting industrial complex is a scourge on society, as if a highly contagious illness had a multi-billion dollar PR campaign driving it. This is a cause that both the left and the right can get behind. Progressives couldn't find a better example of the rich getting richer on the backs of the poor, and conservatives have a horribly perfect example here of the effects of moral decay and the corruption of domestic life. Look, moral decline is not inevitable. Too many are convinced that things always will go from bad to worse, so why even try to turn the tide? Fighting the new normal, especially one like this, with so much money and political power behind it, is an uphill battle. But Christians are commanded to love our neighbors, not based on condition. Sometimes that'll mean giving to a local charity. Sometimes that means pressing our leaders to ban that which is destroying lives. For the Colson Center, I'm John Stone Street with Breakpoint. 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
0: For tonight, that low down to 70. Sunny skies on Saturday, the high 92. And clear Saturday night with a low of 67. Again, for your Friday night, a low of 70.
11: 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The idea that whatever you give to God comes back to you multiplied. What's the truth? 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
12: I'm sure you've heard it said, my people, you believe in, that it is more blessed to give than to receive. And if you ever put that principle to test, you'll discover that it's true. I know you like to receive, and there's nothing wrong with that. It's blessed to receive, but it's more blessed to give. Because when you give, you set a chain reaction in place that doesn't stop. And I could tell you many stories about that, but we're going to stick with the scripture as we open our Bibles together today to 2 Corinthians chapter 9, a very famous passage for people who teach on stewardship, but this is about the stewardship of life, not just about the stewardship of your resources. So don't turn this off. Don't say, oh, he's going to talk about money, because I'm not. I'm going to talk about life and principles that will help you grow in your relationship with Christ and become the person you truly want to be. Friends, during the month of July, almost every day, I've told you about this incredible book that we've made available. Unlike anything we've ever offered before, this 350-page hardback book has been given in response to the anniversary of our nation and the principles that this book tells us were a part of the founding of our nation. This nation was founded upon the Word of God. Those who were there when it happened actually say that. And the Bible is everywhere illustrated in the foundation of America. The book, 100 Bible Verses That Made America, is available to you today for the last time. We're making this offer. Rob Morgan wrote it. It will bless your life. It will be a good primer for you as you think about history, and it will remind you of the blessing you have as an American. I hope you'll take advantage of it. Get a copy of it by sending a gift of any size today to Turning Point to help us do the work that we do, sharing the gospel around the world. When you send your gift, ask for this book, and it will be on its way. Well, here's our lesson for today, the last one in this series. Here is Getting Through Giving from the Word of God.
13: Why is it more blessed to give than to receive? Because when you give, you receive. That's the whole thing. This truth that is more blessed to give than to receive is a paradox in the minds of most people today. The message of the paradox is here in Luke 6:38, but the meaning of it is basically described for us in a couple of passages in the New Testament, the first one being 2 Corinthians chapter 9. So if you have your Bible, you might want to turn over to 2 Corinthians chapter 9. And here we read in verse 6 of the 9th chapter, "But this I say, he who sows sparingly will reap sparingly, and he who sows bountifully will also reap bountifully." Now go back and read that verse with our two words. He who gives sparingly will also get sparingly, And he who gives bountifully will also get bountifully. You see, it's not the reapers who determine the harvest, it's the sowers. It's not the receivers who determine the harvest, it's the givers. Many Christians today need to learn the power of this. For as long as we hold on to things that God has given us, refusing to allow them back in to his program, we will never see the increase he wants to bless us with. But not only that, not only is it true that we receive if we give, but number two, we receive what we give. Galatians 6:8 says it this way, "For he who sows to his flesh will of the flesh reap corruption, but he who sows to the Spirit will of the Spirit reap everlasting life."